0: 104EB, and this is Music Masala, a spicy blend of music and life. I'm joined today by Saba Ensemble. Here with me in the radio, there's Ali Kiai, Umid Rahimi, Tammy Jaffari, and Mahkam Gambari. Thank you very much for joining me.
1: Thanks for having us.
0: So let's start by talking about Saba Ensemble. How would you like the ensemble to be introduced?
2: Saba Ensemble was established in October 2017. I got invited to the group by Masood, who is the leader of the group. Some of the members have been playing for a long time and professionally, but it's kind of a mix of like some professional and non-professional musicians, which is amazing. It's given us a really good opportunity to be there and to learn from other musicians. So we started practicing once a week, and then after a few months, we had our first concert. It was a fundraiser for Kermanshah earthquake, and that was a really good experience because it was a charity event, and also like for me, it was amazing because that was my first official playing on a stage. And then, yeah, we kept practicing. We didn't stop. So basically every single week we get together and practice. And lately we had another performance at Woodford Folk Festival. That was another amazing experience. So
0: we'll be talking about Woodford shortly. But for now, tell me about the nature of your music and what musical instruments do you use?
3: We are about 12 members, and we have three vocals, santu player, oud player, and ney, tar, what else, guys? And oud, yeah. And percussion, Persian percussion.
2: So we mainly play Iranian traditional and like some classical music.
3: Classical and folk music.
2: And also recently we've been practicing some original songs written, like produced and written by Omid and Masood. We are proud that we are playing original songs now.
0: And before that, what was the content on, what did you sing about?
2: It was basically like traditional Iranian music, which... a lot of those songs and musics were from, I would say, like maybe 60, 50 years ago.
3: That's right, yeah.
2: When we had a really good time in Iran in terms of music and musicians, there wasn't as much challenge at the time. So we had a really good, I can say, history of music back then. So we've been just singing and practicing those songs.
0: And when you sing a song that has been there for about 60 or 70 years, would you add some kind of like modernity in it, or we just stick to the traditional track?
3: Most of the time it's traditional, and it's a mixture of classical music and poetry, the old poetry. Sometimes we rearrange some part of the songs, but most of the time we use the original song from that time. Yeah, most of the Persian poetry is about human virtues, about human soul and love.
0: Now we are going to play Nagmi Hey Jan Faza.
3: Yeah, Nagmi Hey Jan Faza is one of our original song that Masood made that song, and it's from Rumi poems. And the song is on Isfahan mode, is one of our Persian modes. We have 12 different modes in Persian classical music. So this is Isfahan. We call it Isfahan mode. And is actually is a new technique in songwriting, because it's kind of music, like a music and singing free style on the music. It's a kind of moderating song. It wasn't common in previous time.
0: We'll have a listen to the song and come back.
3: Thank you.
2: Thanks.

0: So, Ali, tell me, what does this song mean?
1: Well, actually, it was written something like 700 years ago, so you can see that it's a bit mystical. But the thing is that still these days, you can find a lot of young people who are still into that. It's, you know, you can have your own interpretation. Everyone can have their own. It's kind of spiritual, but some people, you know, look at it as something like, you know, a romantic thing, and that is kind of romance for them. So it depends on your interpretation and the point of view that you have. We've been recently interested in that kind of poem because I think that one of our members of the band is kind of inspired by this poet, and then he decided, you know, to have more of his poems into our music. Yeah, so that's the story.

0: This is Rima from Radio 4EP, and this is Music Masala, a spicy blend of music and life. I'm joined today by Saba Ensemble. Tell me, how was the learning experience for you, especially that you had professional and non-professional musicians in this band? How was this learning experience relating to you?
1: I don't know what happened. I just told them, a couple of years ago, I just learned how to play ney. And, you know, right after that, these guys said to me, why don't you come and play with us? And I said, no, I can't. No, I'm not good at that. And they said, no. We're not professionals. Just come and we'll lead you. Like Maccom sometimes.
2: You're
1: welcome. She just called and said that, okay, you can come to my home tonight and we can go through some of the songs. And that's it.
0: And Maccom, what musical instrument do you play?
3: I play tar. It's a string instrument. It's a very traditional instrument. Well, they say it's the mother of instruments in Iran. Actually, the reason I picked tar as my instrument was that when I was 18, I met a girl. She was my sister's roommate. She was studying Bachelor of Music at the time. And one night, we were just sitting there, and she started playing, and I listened to it, and like immediately I told myself, this is it, I'm going to learn this instrument. But yeah, so I just started learning tar when I was 18, like on and off. Then when I immigrated to Australia, but I just didn't take it that seriously. It was just a hobby for me until I joined this group. And it's been like over a year that I'm doing it more seriously. And I spend more time practicing.
0: And we'll just go for a song now, La Ubali.

0: back, let's talk about Laubali. What does Laubali mean?
1: I think Laubali means doesn't care about things, carefree person.
2: Why did you choose to sing this song? What's the message behind it?
3: The meaning is a little... It means carefree, but in a different way.
4: In a positive way, we can say. So it's kind of being laid back and carefree, not being irresponsible. It means that having the responsibilities, but at the same time, do not take things seriously, and do not, you know, sometimes in life, every one of us, you know, we make a mountain out of a molehill. You know, the message is that, you know, just let it go. You know, just let it go. So that means the whole song would be like that.
1: I think it's about more focusing on the beloved one. So in the one line, he explained that the eyes is for seeing your love. It's just for that. And don't care about the other things.
2: So let's talk about your musical instrument. What's your musical instrument that you used during the recording of this song?
1: I'm a Persian singer and Persian percussion player in the group, in the sub ensemble.

0: This is Rima from Radio 4EP, and this is Music Masala, a spicy blend of music and life. I'm joined today by Saba and Sambal. Let's talk about your Woodford experience.
1: Yeah, I've been in Australia for 3 years now almost, and I can say that that was the highlight of all this time. Yeah, it was really good experience. To be honest, you know, I just went there to stay only for a few hours just to do the gig, and after that I wanted to come back to Brisbane. So I didn't have a sleeping bag, I didn't have a towel, I had nothing with me, just myself and my instruments. That's it. But we got there, I loved it. And I think that everyone, all of us, we were in our elements and we were really enjoying our time. And the audience, that was extraordinary, because we had people different ages, different backgrounds. And I could not believe, because when I was a kid, you know, when I was in my early teens, I was always interested in traditional music, and my friends always laughed at me because that was kind of, they said that our grandparents would listen to that kind of music because folk music is not everyone's taste. And I could see some young people, foreigners, dancing while we were, you know, doing our gig. So they were really enjoying, and there were some other people. I remember that the place was kind of packed with people.
2: Mm-hmm. It was.
1: And yes, and people stay there for 30 minutes, which was all our gig, and they really enjoyed. So I think that, yeah, that was extraordinary.
2: Yeah, actually the good thing about playing in Australia is that we are finding our audiences. Back home, the trend is, it's in a way that like new generations are not really into traditional and classical music. So they listen more to pop music and other types of music, like fusion and stuff. But because it's a totally new music for Australian people, like foreigner audiences, they really enjoy it. And when we see they enjoy it, we get inspired and motivated to practice more.
3: Yeah, and especially the Persian freestyle is very interesting for Australian audiences. Yeah, because it's not rhythmic, and it's just free and improvising singing. And it has some special technique to chant, like canary or nightingale, and it's really special.
0: Was that the biggest concert you've had here in Australia?
1: For me, definitely it was, because that was the second gig that I was doing here. The first one was in Brisbane. That was for a charity, and it was not a big thing. But this one was huge, huge. And before that, I was really stressed, and I was not sure if I was able to perform, you know, well. But yeah, it was really good, and we had a very good gig.
2: The whole atmosphere is in a way that, when you get there, you don't feel stressed out anymore. So people are chilled out and pretty relaxed.
1: Back, yeah.
2: So we're just looking forward to our next performance at Woodford, hopefully next year.
0: Speaking of audience, tell me, who are your audience? Who do you sing for?
1: I think that, you know, we had people from every walk of life, young, old, kids. And we had people from different backgrounds and different countries. Yeah, and I think that, you know, music is something that once you're infatuated with music, doesn't matter what your language is, your gender, your race, you know, because music is kind of the language understood by everyone. Yeah, so I think that everyone can enjoy our music.
3: Yeah, I think Persian classical music is very colorful. And because they use different instruments, musical instruments, and different type of singing. So our audience, as Alice mentioned, that would be the other cultures that are interested in music, actually.
0: Now we'll talk about the last song, Baziche Ayam.
1: Yeah.
3: Baziche Ayam, yeah, actually I wrote this song. When I arrived in Australia about 12 years ago, or 14 years ago, I was very alone, and I was looking for some Persian people who are involved in music, or some musicians. And one of my friends introduced me to a person. So we went together and worked together, and I involved in the Persian poetry nights on that time, and we we had performances over there on the event. And I've heard a poem from one of our contemporary poets who is still alive, and it was really inspired me. And I was just singing to myself this poem all of the time. And from that time, I decided to wrote this song. And when I involved in Saba ensemble, I talked to Masoud, and I said I arranged and I made a song, and we talked together and rearranged it again, and we wrote this song together.
0: Is there a particular message you're trying to convey from this song?
3: Yeah, it's nowadays because the human rights is very low, and nobody cares about the human rights. One of the lines says that we are the sacrificed, the people are sacrificed in this dirty world at the moment. So Bazıçe Ayyam, it means the people and the human rights is bored, and this world is playing with that and don't care and doesn't care about the human rights.
0: We'll go now and have a listen to this song, and thank you, Omid, Tammy, Ali and Mahkam, for your time and for being part of this project. Thank you very much.

0: Hello, and welcome to The Wire, your national and independent coverage of current affairs right across Australia on community and Indigenous radio. I'm Mary-Kate Hannigan, coming to you from 4ZZZ in Meanjin, Brisbane. And today on the show,
1: organisations that are designing and producing and delivering services to children and young people have to be accountable to make sure that those services are positive for children and young people.
0: Continued calls for tech companies to take greater responsibility for protecting young people from online harm before it occurs. Also,
2: it doesn't align with their preconceived idea of what a perpetrator of domestic or sexual violence looks like, then they are less likely to believe the allegations against them.
0: How public perceptions and myths can shape the way we understand domestic and sexual violence. And later today,
3: last year we had 382,000 people online, which is extraordinary. In other words, 1,000 views every day. So that's how many people get online about this film festival.
0: Focus on Ability Film Festival returns for its 18th year, celebrating the achievements, creativity and resilience of people with disability. We'll have this and more for you over the next half hour. Thanks for being with us today. We're on air across Australia thanks to the Community Radio Network and support from the Community Broadcasting Foundation. First up today, last month, 15 children were found living unsupervised in a home in Port Hedland in WA's Pilbara region. The incident prompted calls for action, with community elders raising concerns about child neglect. National Commissioner for Aboriginal and Torres Strait Islander Children and Young People, Sue-Ann Hunter, has since met with community members and hosted a child protection roundtable in Perth. While the Prime Minister initially described the matter as a state responsibility, Indigenous Australians Minister, Senator Malandiri McCarthy, has since visited Port Hedland to hear directly from the community. NERS General Manager Karen Durante spoke to the Senator about her visit and what she learned.
4: Yes, it was important to spend some time with the Aboriginal organisations in Port Hedland and with families. I certainly had time to listen, but also have a good look at the policies that we're rolling out federally. One of the big things I found, Karen, was the issue of food insecurity, which is quite astonishing in a place like Port Hedland, when it's the hub of the mining economy, certainly in Western Australia and indeed perhaps for the whole of the country, to have such extraordinary wealth and yet at the other end of the scale, deep poverty. So that was a constant issue that was raised around food and children and families' abilities to have access to good foods. And this is something that I'm certainly looking at what I can do, given I do roll out the food security policy in our remote regions, but Port Hedland's not considered remote. So these are things that I want to see, what can we do? So that was the first thing. Secondly, it was also to touch base with organisations like Giuliardi, who care for our children. Also, YIC with the youth council that looks after our youth in the evenings and afternoons, and because it's school holidays, looking at their programs and what kind of support they need, practical support around that part of Port Hedland. And it was good to be able to spend some time with them.
5: When this issue first emerged, I think the Prime Minister's reaction at that stage was that this is a state government issue. Has there been a change from the Prime Minister in relation to this, with you now being involved, or have you taken it upon yourself to look into this, Malandiri?
4: Well, the care and protection of children is predominantly a state and territory portfolio area in regards to direct legislation that impacts the removal and out-of-home care of children, all children, not just First Nations. So I think that's really important to identify in terms of legislative responsibilities. In terms of my role, of course, I have the added task of overseeing the national agreement on closing the gap, and that points to the targets of out-of-home care, which is the highest in terms of First Nations children being removed across the country, and also justice with incarceration rates of our people, in particular young people. And as a result of overseeing that at a federal level, I do engage with state and territory Indigenous Affairs Ministers as to what they're doing with their cabinets to try and address these two specific targets, but all the targets really, Karen, and hence I wanted to try and see what was going on.
0: Minister for Indigenous Australians, Senator Malandiri McCarthy there, speaking with NERS Karen Durante.
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0: As the Australian government develops its digital duty of care legislation, young people continue to face online risks, including exposure to explicit content, harassment, and unwanted contact. Parents, students, and safety advocates are calling for stronger protections, with growing pressure on tech companies to address risks at the design stage before harm occurs. The Wire's Danilo Facciarusso spoke to Alana and Madeline Foundation CEO, Sarah Davies, about the state of online safety and what more needs to be done to protect young people.
1: Unfortunately, we're dealing with it as an afterthought, not as the first step. It should be the first step. Organisations that are designing and producing and delivering services to children and young people, whatever those services are, have to be accountable to make sure that those services and experiences are positive for children and young people. We expect that in every type of service or experience category: games, toys, books, TV, movies, playgrounds. We need to expect exactly the same in tech. And unfortunately, we're a long way behind the eight ball. The deliberate design decisions that tech has made around children and young people are harmful and risky, and they are the ones best placed to be accountable for stopping it.
7: Young people surveyed described widespread exposure to graphic content, online harassment, and unwanted contact. Where are current safety tools failing?
1: Children and young people, we work with thousands of them every year, are telling us what they're experiencing online and are telling us what they expect and need and want to change, and are telling us how it can be made better and safer for them. So, you know, our contribution to this debate has come directly from what children and young people are telling us. They're telling us that they are regularly exposed to harmful content, and in particular to unwanted contact. So, you know, primary school children tell us that they regularly are exposed to violent or gory content and videos, that they are often weekly contacted by strangers, that online pestering and sexual harassment is prevalent and common all the time. We know that this is a very real experience for them day to day.
7: How will a mandatory duty of care change platform behaviour?
1: We are really hoping that this digital duty of care bill is strong and robust and creates those laws that at the moment are missing. But the key then is going to be making it real. And what parents and their children tell us is actually they are very sceptical of big tech and government's ability to do this well. And, you know, that's what we need to see. And the proof, you know, of whether this is done well is actually when children and young people tell us that their experience is changing.
7: What specific safety mechanisms or algorithm changes should platforms be legally forced to implement?
1: I think it actually has to come right back through to the initial design and concepts that build these experiences. It's not as simple anymore as having these kind of, you know, digital, these sort of little safety gates. We actually need to fundamentally change the design of the whole kind of tech process. So that is why the tech providers are the only people who can do that. And that's very difficult to kind of legislate, because it's not a nice, neat list of things, you know, change this to that. What we have to do, I think, is mandate that a digital duty of care requires that all tech providers now and in the future prioritize the best interest of the child above anything else.
7: If the Online Safety Amendment Bill passes this year, how will the foundation measure whether it actually delivers a safer internet for Australian children?
1: There is only one way we will measure that, and that is by listening and learning from children themselves about whether the harms and the risks that they are currently experiencing have been taken away, and whether the tech that they are using is safe, trustworthy, based on their judgment and their experience. So I don't think this is about anybody assessing the effectiveness of this that has more importance than the children and young people who are using it themselves. So we will make that assessment based on what they tell us they are seeing and experiencing and feeling in real time online as a result.
0: CEO of the Alana and Madeline Foundation, Sarah Davies there, speaking with The Wire's Danilo Facciarusso. 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I'm Mary-Kate Hannigan, coming to you from 4ZZZ in Magangin, Brisbane. A big hello to our friends in Armidale on 2ARM, to our listeners in Alice Springs on 8CCC, and to the other side of the country on Radio Galari in Broome, Western Australia,

0: The recent domestic violence charges involving former reality TV star Sam Wood have prompted public discussion, including commentary about his public image and perceived character. Whilst the allegations are still before the court and Mr. Wood has not been convicted of any offence, the public reaction raises broader questions about the myths and assumptions shaping our understanding of domestic violence. How reliable is character evidence when it comes to judging allegations of abuse? And what are the risks of assuming someone's public persona reflects their behaviour in private? To learn more, I spoke to Dr. Jessica Schaefer, law lecturer at Southern Cross University.
1: So my research looked to the idea that there are certain types of people that commit sexual and domestic violence, and these myths are around the person is violent or some kind of monster. And when the alleged perpetrator doesn't match what either the public or those that know the person, it doesn't align with their preconceived idea of what a perpetrator of domestic or sexual violence looks like, then they are less likely to believe the allegations against them. And further, when the person themselves behave respectfully, they've got a good, reputation in the community, it's difficult for people to accord allegations with their own perception of how the person acts around them in a, friendly capacity, a business capacity, just as a member of the community.
0: Your research on how these myths are leveraged in criminal trials, can you explain that further, how you see those being leveraged?
1: Specifically just looking at this idea of accused persons in all criminal trials can introduce something called good character evidence, and this includes evidence by another person that kind of operates like a character reference, and they can describe the accused perpetrator's reputation or good qualities, for example, as an employee, as a member of the community, as a friend, etc. And good character evidence is allowed in trials for two reasons. Firstly, to support the alleged perpetrator's credibility as a witness. And secondly, as evidence that the alleged perpetrator was unlikely to have committed the crime charged. And so while this is allowed in all criminal trials, it's specifically problematic, I argue in my research, in domestic and sexual violence trials, because alleged perpetrators already benefit from the myths and misconceptions about who commits this type of violence, and also myths and misconceptions about victims of sexual and domestic violence as well. They continue to influence, public perceptions of victim survivors, but also judicial trials as well.
0: The nature of domestic violence is that it's behind closed doors and it's usually not overt. Can you explain in a little bit more detail why that good character evidence is inconsequential in proving, quote unquote, credibility?
1: Good character evidence from people who know the accused outside of their private relationship, so domestic violence is committed within a relationship, and the majority of sexual violence is committed by a person that is known to the victim survivor. So alleged perpetrators are unlikely to direct their behaviour to anyone but the victim survivor or other victim survivors, and perpetrators can create distinct public and private characters so they'll present themselves in public a certain way. For example, they might be successful in their employment, they might be, have positions of power in society, but the research shows that this doesn't necessarily mean that they're not going to be a perpetrator of domestic and sexual violence, because they, how they act to those they're in an intimate relationship with can be vastly different from how they're portrayed or seen in the public.
0: This year, we have seen legislation that we're
1: power in society, but the research shows that this doesn't necessarily mean that they're not going to be a perpetrator of domestic and sexual violence, because they how they act to those they're in an intimate relationship with can be vastly different from

0: and other sexual offences. Would you like to see similar in cases of domestic violence as well?
1: So my current research, looking specifically at sexual assault trials, but majority of these involved domestic violence offences as well. So my research is looking at how they're used and how they perpetrate myths and misconceptions and can disproportionately affect victims in trials. For the reasons that I've set out, I believe that they should not be permitted in criminal trials as well, as they disproportionately, like I said, affect victim survivors as they are perpetrating myths about who can and cannot commit acts of domestic or sexual violence. There are many myths and misconceptions about victim survivors of domestic and sexual violence, and victims are kind of already on a back foot when it comes to establishing the credibility of their allegations. In my research of cases as well, that the more that the kind of victim was presented as not an ideal victim, it kind of worked in the opposite way, that kind of boosted the credibility of the accused perpetrator.
0: Southern Cross University lecturer Dr. Jessica Schaefer there, ending that story.
2: A different take on Australian current affairs. 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
0: The Focus on Ability Film Festival returns for its 18th year, providing an international selection of short films celebrating the achievements, creativity and resilience of people with disability. The Wire's Stephen Hill asked former No. 96 actress and 8-time Logie winner Paula Duncan why she got involved in supporting the festival.
3: Been working with disability since 1989. Focusing on the ability of people with disabilities through the Special Olympic program and through various other programs, and of course got involved with this festival because the guy that established it is a guy called Martin Wren, who is the CEO of Nova Employment, focused on the fact that one of the most important things in life was to have a job, and it's the first thing anyone ever asks you in your life is, what do you do? And if you feel that you can't answer that, you feel somewhat helpless, redundant and unworthy. And so he recognised that that was a very important thing to do, establishing Nova Employment, finding employment for people with disabilities. And then he established this film festival to stop bullying in the schools for people with disabilities.
4: I believe that entrance in the film festival requires filmmakers to feature something about ability or disability and is a related theme. Would that be correct?
3: Yes, the films can only be 5 minutes long, and they have to focus on the ability of someone with a disability. It can be the writer, the producer, the director, the actor in the film that has a disability, but they must also have a theme where we are focusing on the ability of someone with a disability. And the idea is that it's a powerful demonstration of what can be achieved when inclusive storytelling is supported. It's quite moving. People get very emotional at this festival. A lot of the celebrity presenters and the judges and everything get very touched by it, because we get to see the lives of people with disability and them coming to life on the screen and telling their stories. And people with disabilities can also go online and look up, for example, a disability film that may focus in on Asperger's or autism or sight impairment or hearing impairment or muscular dystrophy or the likes of any disability. And they would be pretty certain there'll be a film in there of some kind which will tell that story. And a lot of them are autobiographies, others are dramas, and others are just statements. And they're all different categories as well, and school categories and the international categories, and people can vote online.
4: So similar to something like TropFest, this is a festival that has a real community focus.
3: Totally.
4: What's the atmosphere like at these events, like when you go and see these films?
3: Well, as I said, there's a lot of emotion attached to it. People are quite staggered about what people can achieve despite their disability and what people do to overcome their disabilities. There's a lot of high-profile people there from Home and Away, a lot of people like John Jarrett and everything, who's done films about people with disabilities, and some wonderful, wonderful actor friends of mine and writers and directors are there on the day, and they celebrate the achievements of people with disabilities. Last year, we had 382,000 people online, which is extraordinary. In other words, 1,000 views every day.

0: So that's how many people get online about this film festival.
1: So this year we have the awards night at Chatswood Concourse, trusty a range of actors and creatives, such as Tropfest winning actor Gerard O'Dwyer. We've had him in the studio before. He's a real talent. I've got John Jarrett, Nick Hardcastle, and Tony Bonham AM all attending. Yes. Can you give us a little bit of overview of what we can expect next Sunday?
0: Well, as I said, it's the finalists of the film. So you'll actually see the final categories go to the screen, and you will see some of these high-profile people that I've mentioned and you've mentioned that will be there presenting the awards on the day, and a lot of very moving speeches. The whole thing of the actual event fosters the meaningful social connection and dialogue, allowing audiences to engage directly with stories, lived experiences and achievements of people with disabilities.
1: So we live in a society in which people with disability often find themselves excluded from employment and prevented from participating fully in a range of activities. Can you talk a little bit about the sort of social awareness that such a festival provides for the community?
0: It's impactful. The film festival emphasizes a lot on participation, encouragement and inclusive thinking. So, and also engaging with schools. By engaging with young people early, the festival continues to capture the minds of students at a formative stage, encouraging them to look at people with disabilities on a different light. And that's the wonderful thing about schools, because there's a massive participation of schools. What we do with young people, of course, influences what happens in the future. Look, it's mentorship, which we offer as well. My daughter, Jessica, who's in the United States, gets these amazing experiences where people with disabilities that are put in a film and have won Best Producer, Director, Writer, get to go through this fantastic process where they get mentored by highly trained professionals. And that those opportunities extend the value of the festival well beyond the awards night.
2: 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The Wire acknowledges the traditional custodians of the Turrbal and Yuggera countries where this program has been produced, and we pay our respects to Aboriginal elders, past and present. Today, The Wire came to you from 4ZZZ in Macungin, Brisbane. I'm Mary-Kate Hannigan. As always, thank you so much for your company, and we'll see you next time on The Wire.

And good afternoon and welcome to this week's edition of the Multicultural Groups, Multicultural Magazine. Hi, I'm Rihi, back in the seat with you, and lots of Australian music, or Australasia, to be exact. That last track opening up the program is from a trio based in London, but from New Zealand. They're called Flamingo Pier, and that's from their latest album called Woven Together. Well, ahead on the program today, we'll be catching up with Anne Birmingham and Rani Bajilov from Jiva Voda, who are celebrating 25 years together, and they're going to be performing with guests on at the Briz West Centre, that's in Paddington, on Saturday the 31st of October, so that's coming up a little later. Also, too, on the program, some new music from Timor-Leste and our friends at Wantok Music. So that and much more ahead here on Global Grooves and Radio 4EB, Multicultural Magazine. From Moroccan musician, but Australian-based percussionist. From a soon-to-be-released album, this is Julian Bel-Bashir.

Yeah, one-time member and percussionist with the group Ochre, but now producing and releasing his own material. That's the music of Julian Bell-Bashir, who's previously been based here in southeast Queensland, but currently is touring the world and producing albums elsewhere, mainly in the Maghreb. That's a single from his forthcoming album released early next year. 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He's released a couple of singles in quick succession here just recently, and his latest, this is called Lethal. I think.

0: Yep. New single for Young Miller. That's spelt Y-U-N-G-M-I-L-L-A. First hip-hop star to win The Voice Australia. Look out for more of him and the future album that I guess he's going to be bringing to us sometime soon. Coming up very shortly, our guests here on the program, Rani Bajilov and Anne Birmingham, who are Jiva Voda, who are celebrating 25th anniversary at the Brisbane West Centre. That's on Saturday the 31st of October. Tickets available now through Humanitix. But we're catching up with Rani and Anne and looking back at the experiences that they have and what we can expect with their guests on their 25 years celebration. 25 years of Jiva Voda coming up very shortly.
1: Blacktown's first ever Pacifica Unity Festival is coming this October. 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

0: Live in the studios, that was the group who are my guests here on the program, Jiva Voda and Birmingham and Reni Pavlov-Bajilov. Hello to you both, and I guess it's been a while since you've done anything live on radio here in Brisbane.
1: Hi, Rick.
2: Hello.
1: Yes, it has been a while. We were just commenting with Anne. It's been quite a while since we've been in the studio.
0: But I guess at this time, it's time to celebrate 25 years performing here in Brisbane. So I can't believe it's been that long since you've both been performing or on the stages. Is it seemed that long to you both? I know, Anne, you've been in the scene before Reni.
2: Yes, no, it doesn't seem that long at all. It's hard to believe that it's 25 years.
0: And Reni, you are a recent inhabitant of Brisbane. Did you come here directly from Bulgaria?
1: Yes, I did come directly from Bulgaria to Brisbane 25 years ago.
0: Right, okay. So you didn't take long to get into the biz.
1: No, it didn't. And I think I was quite lucky because coming to Australia, I came for a really nice reason. I had met my future husband, and I came here to marry him. Then at the same time, it was a very sad moment for him, because I, in Bulgaria, I was a singer with our Philip Kutev State Folklore Ensemble, and I left it so that I could come here. And I was coming here to Australia, I was thinking, well, am I going to ever have the opportunity to perform, to sing my Bulgarian music? And by, well, maybe not a pure chance, but very shortly after I moved to Brisbane, through some of my new friends here in Brisbane, I met Anne, and I think we might have met around October.
2: I think so, yes.
1: So I arrived in September, and we very shortly after that met, and we started singing together.
0: And I guess over the years you became quite a regular inclusion in performances, particularly at some of the concerts that BMAC organised, but also to, luckily for you, your appearances at festivals like the Woodford Folk Festival and also to the National. Did you do the National?
2: Yes. I think we performed at the National about three times.
0: Right, okay.
2: And we in the early days, we also, through BMAC, did, there was a touring program called Kultur, and we travelled to Perth, Fremantle, to the Ethnic Music Centre that was begun by Lindsay Pollock, and also we performed in Melbourne as part of that, and then we performed in Canberra separately from the National Festival,
1: yes,
2: as well at,
1: yes,
2: another
1: festival.
0: Well, you just mentioned Lindsay Pollock. Now, he's been, I guess, somebody that a lot of musicians that have developed and come up through the various experiences in performing Brisbane quite a lot. So you've probably had a chance to collaborate with him and perform with him at times, have you?
1: Yes, we have. And one of our collaborations has been a show that he put together called Papers of a Dead Man, quite a long time ago.
2: I think it was 2006.
1: Was it 2006?
2: Yeah.
1: Yes. That was based on, I think, refugee poems written by refugees. And Anne and I took part of the... We were part of the performance. We've collaborated on other occasions, being part of concerts together. So, he's an amazing musician.
0: Well, Anne, you were a part of the group Trio Balkana for quite a few years, but quickly ceased that to join with Reni as part of Jiva Voda.
2: There was a bit of a gap in
0: there. Oh, was
2: there? Yes. No, Bella Balkana had stopped a few years before, I think about 97.
0: Okay.
2: And then I went to Bulgaria in 99 and then met Reni in 2001.
0: Okay, but you didn't meet Reni over there?
2: No.
0: Okay. We started out the program with a song called Sedna Ludo, about a young man and his recollection of a beautiful girl that he was having a luxurious dinner with. We're going to have another song, but this time it's off your Water of Life EP you released way back in 2002, 2003?
2: It was quite early, wasn't
1: yes.
2: it?
1: Right. Yes.
0: And it's the only recorded material.
2: Our one and only, yes, that's right.
0: What are we going to hear?
1: So the next song we're going to hear is called Lele Ima, and this is a solo of mine. This is a song which I actually have recorded with the Bulgarian National Radio, with the Bulgarian National Radio's folk orchestra. So it's in the archives of the Bulgarian Radio, and we also recorded it here on our EP. Lele Ima, it's how do I describe it? It's sort of an observation and also yearning of a young woman saying, "Hey, my aunt has got these beautiful eyes, beautiful face. I wish I could have these as well." Just yeah, tell my aunt I want these. I want these. Say my aunt, I want these. Yeah. Well, these songs, it's sometimes so hard to know what they are about. And then I have a lot of long conversations about the songs and what they mean. And it's the thing is that because I've grown up with these songs and I've sort of instinctively you know what they are, and then when you have to explain to someone, it's like, no, how to explain this?

0: Rennie, you mentioned earlier that you're once a member of the Philip Kutiev Ensemble, the very famous La Mystère de Voix Balgay choir, I guess, is an offshoot of that as well. A very famous choir that has actually had singers inspired a living all over the world, and quite a few. I think there's a big population of Bulgarian singers in Sydney, isn't there?
1: Yes, it's the Martinica Choir, and I think you're referring to Martinica Choir. Yes, who's led by
0: Mara.
1: And I, as far as I know, there is only one Bulgarian, actually ethnic Bulgarian singer there, Silvia Encheva. The rest of the singers are Australians, but they're doing an amazing job.
0: Yeah. You mentioned another name, Silvia Encheva. I mean, yeah. I think you've had her amongst your lineup at performances. I mean, she's a fantastic singer. I mean, for those that aren't aware, the particular tonal qualities of a Bulgarian choir are quite complex, aren't they? They're very, very close harmonies and microtonal in some respects, aren't they?
1: Yes, some of the songs have got really close harmonies, and I suppose there is a particular quality of the voice, but I've heard some choirs who don't have any Bulgarians in them, and actually some of them are doing really, really good job producing the sound and also pronouncing the words in Bulgarian.
0: I mean, the sound's very particular, isn't it? I mean, a singer can use their head voice or go into falsetto, but that can also be very guttural too, can't they?
1: Yes, yeah. I think Bulgarian singing is quite chesty, not chesty, but yeah, quite a deep sound from the body.
0: And where did your interest in Bulgarian singing come from your studying of Bulgarian music? Because Balkan music in particular has got a lot of similarities to the vocal styles.
2: Well, I think probably I got caught up with the waves of music in the mid-1980s. I had been away from Brisbane and came back then and got involved with BMAC quite quickly. But also that was the time of that I first came across Lindsay Pollock and Mara, who in the was the group Tansy's Fancy was one of their groups, I think, and so I was hearing that music from the mid 80s probably, and then started singing it myself probably. The other influence for me was a woman called Frankie Armstrong, who is an amazing singer and voice teacher from the UK, who was first brought to Australia by Lindsay in the 1980s. I met her in the late 80s, and she was very the way that she led people into voice exploration. One of her strong influences was Balkan music, and that Balkan sound. A woman from the States called Ethel Raham was a really important influence.
0: Right, okay, because some of the vocal nuances and tricks amongst other Balkan vocal traditions very similar to Bulgarian, but Bulgarian vocal traditions has a style all of its own, isn't it?
1: I can't say I'm an expert, but I think Bulgarian's vocal tradition is quite distinct. And
0: because there's an annual event, isn't there, that sees young women compete to be parts of a big choirs or become to further their careers in a very competitive world, isn't there?
1: Yes, in Bulgaria. So if you want to be part of a ensemble, for example, you have to do an audition, and then the jury or the people who are selecting, the selectors, let's call them this way, they listen for different things, style. So in Bulgaria we have several folklore regions with distinct styles of singing, for example. So they'll be looking at the style of the singer, but also at the voice quality. And it's quite competitive to be part of a choir.
0: And what are your preferences of the vocal traditions of Bulgaria?
2: I just love it all, really. When I visited Bulgaria, I stayed, this was indirectly through, in a line with Mara and others, who had Mara Kik, who had stayed with a woman in a village of Bistrica outside of Sofia. And so that style is very strong. And so that was my introduction. I was meeting, there's a choir there. And this is probably not unusual in Bulgaria, but a group called the Bistrița Babi Grandmothers that have been running since the 1920s group. And so when I got there, I was meeting these women who were in their 60s and 70s and belting out these incredible songs.

And here on our feature this afternoon with Jeep Avoda, you've just been listening to an excerpt from a very famous group from just outside of Sofia in Bulgaria, music from the Bistrica Babi, the Bistrica Grannies.

0: Hi, my name is Reni Pavlova-Bozhilov.
1: I'm Anne Birmingham.
0: And we are a Bulgarian group, Živa Voda.
1: And we are celebrating 25 years of singing together on Saturday the 31st of October at Briz West Centre on La Trobe Terrace in Paddington. We'd love you to join us.
0: Doors open at 7 o'clock and the concert starts at 7:30. 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
1: I'm Anne Birmingham.
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2: In 2026, 25 years on, you're performing with guests on the 31st of October. That's at the Briz West at Paddington, is that right? In La Trobe Terrace. So on the night, you're going to be inviting some friends and familiar participants of your music over the years?
0: Yes, we are. So we've got an amazing lineup of friends coming to join us and help us celebrate 25 years on stage here in Brisbane and in Australia. We've got Lindsay Pollock, who will be joining us. We've got East of West, got Goran Malindi and Philip Griffith, who will join us as well. We've got Stoyan Stoyanov. Stoyan is the vocalist of the heavy metal band Adriatic. And that's a very... I know you're laughing. But so Stoyan is Bulgarian, and it's a very interesting collaboration between Adriatic and me, and also Adriatic and Živa Voda. Several years ago, Stoyan invited me to record several Bulgarian songs with their band, with Adriatic. And it's a really heavy metal band, the death metal type of singing where they scream. And I initially was a bit taken aback and I was thinking, oh my God, what are these guys doing? What is this music? But then because they were, Stoyan and the guys from the band were really appreciative and showing big respect towards the folklore, Bulgarian folklore, and I thought, oh, I'll actually record the songs with them. And it's a very interesting, I really like it actually. So anyway, to cut the story short, recently Adriatic celebrated their 20th anniversary, and they invited both of us to perform at their celebration, their concert. And Stoyan joined us and sang a Bulgarian song with us, actually two Bulgarian songs with us. So we thought, oh, we'll invite him to join us. So it'll be a nice performance. And we also have George Gaidov.
2: George was
0: George, yes,
2: was part of the band on and off for quite a while in the early days.
0: He was. He hasn't been with the band for about 10 years now, so it's really nice to have him join us again. He'll be playing gaida, clarinet, and gadulka with us. So gaida is the bagpipe, and clarinet, you know, clarinet. But and the other one is gadulka, which is a string instrument. Similar to, I don't know, lyre.
2: Right.
0: Yeah. And I don't know whether I should mention, I managed to convince my two daughters to join us as well. When they were younger, they used to perform with us every now and then. But because they're, one is 20 now, one is turning 16 next week, you know, teenage years. but they're keen, so they will be also joining us.
2: All right, so maybe there's a future for them as vocalists.
0: I want to think this. We'll see.
1: And then we also have the Stravets, the Bulgarian dance group, local dance group. So they're going to be performing well.
2: Yeah. That sounds like a pretty good lineup for the night. At the Briz West in Paddington.
0: Yes, I'm actually really excited. It looks like a nice lineup of amazing performers, so it should be a really good night. So
2: it's been really good having you here and catching up with you. The news about your 25th anniversary performance on Saturday the 31st of October with a wonderful lineup of guests. Now, tickets are available through Humantix at the moment. And I guess for the size of the hall, which isn't all that big, I presume,
1: That's right.
2: They'll probably need to make sure that they book ahead.
1: Absolutely, and people would find it through the Jiva Voda Music Facebook page, where there's a Facebook event as well as Humantix.
2: Okay, yeah. Well, I think it's incumbent on you both to do something about doing some more recordings, having some available. I mean, the only other thing I've got besides the EP Water of Life is a live recording from the Woodford Folk Festival, which although it was some years ago, 2015, I might find some examples of using in the very near future as we draw on to the performance on Saturday the 31st. Listen, thanks to you both, and we're going to go out with a medley of solos. Thank you both very much.
1: Thank you.
0: Thank you very much, Rick. This is a medley of several songs, and the common thing in these songs is that they're about young people having a lot of fun, dancing, entertaining themselves. In the past, in Bulgarian villages, the way young people entertained themselves was a Bulgarian dance called choro, where people hold hands and dance in circles. And the choro usually happened in the village square. So when we sing this medley of songs, I always imagine people dressed in their beautiful costumes, dancing around, doing circles, and being really happy and merry and enjoying life.

0: Hi, my name is Reni Pavlova-Bozhilov.
1: I'm Anne Birmingham.
0: And we are a Bulgarian group, Živa Voda.
1: And we are celebrating 25 years of singing together on Saturday the 31st of October at Briz West Centre on La Trobe Terrace in Paddington. We'd love you to join us.
0: Doors open at 7 o'clock and the concert starts at 7:30. 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
2: And this is the Multicultural Groups, Multicultural Magazine. I hope you enjoyed the live performances, and a look back at music that is off an EP of them called Water of Life. Živa Voda, 25 years on. And a little later in the program, I'll be bringing to you some music from Timor-Leste and a big helping of an album that is called Her Voice, Her Story, Feta Nia Lian, Feta Nia Historia, a celebration of Timorese women's voices, their strengths, their stories, and their creative power. So that. And also to another artist called Lolo Bremu, who's a musical duo from Liquisha in Timor-Leste, featuring Demia Jose Suarez Afonso on piano and Zekri Feta Nia Lian Feta Nia Historia, a celebration of Timorese women's voices, their strengths, their stories, and their creative power. So that. And also to another artist called Lolo Bremu, who's

0: Yes, that's a result of a two-decade-long collaboration between the composer Philip Glass and Tenzin Chorgul from an album called Be the Sky. You heard the song Karmic Mandala featuring on piano Alex Ring Gray, and the orchestra, or the quartet, the Grammy-winning Scorchio Quartet off that album. That production, Be the Sky, was actually performed earlier, a couple of months ago, at the Conservatorium with local musicians, all curated and led by Professor Vanessa Tomlinson. But the album, you can probably check out. It's easily available. It contains some other wonderful music, including children from the Tibetan Children's Village School, and also to Saori Tsukada and Vicky Leona Nguyen. So I want to catch up on some fantastic music releases featuring the great Tenzin Chorgul. That's the way to do it. Well, now it's time very shortly to introduce you to some brand new music from the communities from Timor-Leste, based in Nam in Melbourne.
1: Blacktown's first ever Pacifica Unity Festival is coming this October. 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

And here on 4EB's Multicultural Groups, Multicultural Magazine, this afternoon we're bringing to you new music from the Timor-Leste community based in Melbourne and released out on the Wantok Music label. That is a track from the album Lolo Bremu, which is also the name of a album. But the recording is inspired by the culture, identity, life and experiences of the people of Timor-Leste. Album that represents a musical journey that blends traditional influences with contemporary sounds. And Zek Hibero on vocals and ukulele, Edson Kaminya on vocals, conch and effects, and David Brady on synthesizers, who had a lot to do with the release of these three albums that we bring to you here on the program this afternoon. Here's another track from Lolo Bremu, and this is called Delor 4EB 98.1 FM.

And that's from a self-titled album from Lele Bremu, music from Timor-Leste, of those that are residing in NAM, Melbourne, or back in Timor-Leste. This next track is from an album called The Voice of Resilience from Izipi, whose full name is Denozio Rodriguez Pereira, who is performing on guitar and all of the main vocals. He's joined by his nephews on this, on backing vocals, with the additional musicians of this from Dulce Suarez, Helen Mountfort on cello, David Bridie on piano and synths, Paul Cartwright on bass, saxophone, and Yobi Gutierrez on backing vocals, but recorded in the Donkey Shed in Apollo Bay, Mirang Cambrook, Lurupin, and at the Dear Church Timor-Leste by Imade Budalasia. And this is another one of the releases out on the One Talk Music label, so we're going to have a couple of tracks from that. Firstly, a track called Fila, and then an album, a track called Chega. So let's get into it. 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

0: It is perhaps the most extraordinary and indeed the rarest of ethnic stations in Brisbane. 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
1: And here on the Multicultural Group's Multicultural Magazine today, we are featuring some new releases from Timor-Leste, or produced in Australia, but very much from the communities in Timor. But going to go now to an album called Her Voice, Her Story. It's an album celebrating Timorese women's voices, their strength, their stories, their creative power. Born from a women-led storytelling and songwriting program, these songs carry the lived experiences of mothers, daughters, leaders and survivors, each track honouring the cultural memory while opening space for new expressions. Produced by David Bridie and featuring Beatrice Lewis, Candice Lurray. It's another release out on the Wantok Music label for anybody that's looking for it.

Yes, that's the voice of Melaina, the opening track for the album. Her voice, her story, Feto Nia Lian, Feto Nia Historia. And to help wind up this week's program, here's another one from that album, featuring the voice of Michelle Tassi and Mivia Tong. So I'll leave you with this track called Narrow Man. Until next time, bye for now.

0: Of course, why not a 4EB? 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
1: Oh, 4EB, of course. It's cool because it's got the only multicultural station in Brisbane. That's what I like about 4EB.
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0: and get your questions answered. 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

Hello, good day and welcome to the Global Jazz Program on Global Digital Radio and on Radio 4EB. My name is Richard Hamernick. I'm the host of today's program. And today it's a nice mix of old and new. We started out with Dizzy Gillespie with the CD Jazz in Paris. The song was Blue Moon. I'm pretty sure you have recognized it. And it was recorded in 1953, the year I was born in Paris. We're moving over to England. However, there's an Austrian connection. It's Dana Gillespie and Joachim Balden. They're Austrians. They also included Magic Slim and the Teardrops. Their CD is called Big Boy. It was recorded in Surrey in England in June and July 1992. And the song is called Got It Bad.

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9: 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My name is Richard Hemmernick. I'm the host of today's programme. My next guest is Oscar Peterson. It was live at the North Sea Jazz Festival at The Hague in Holland, 1980, to be precise, on the 13th of July, 1980. It was Oscar Peterson piano, Tools Thielemann on harmonica, Joe Pass guitar, and Niels Henning Orsted Pedersen on bass. And the song is quite well known. It's Caravan.

The title was Caravan. It was performed by Oscar Peterson live at the North Sea Jazz Festival in Holland in 1980. I have another live recording here. The CD is called Chris Barber's Jazz Band Live in 1954 and 1955. It was recorded on the 9th of January 1955 at the Royal Festival Hall in London. And the title is The St. Louis Blues. The vocalist is Ottilie Patterson. Chris Barber.

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1: Ladies and gentlemen, you're listening to the Global Jazz program on Global Digital Radio and on Radio 4EB. I really hope you enjoy this program. My next guest is Thelonious Monk. The CD is called Jazzin' the Blues. The CD was recorded as a compilation CD. Was recorded in 1994, and the song is also very well known. It's Smoke Gets in Your Eyes, Thelonious Monk.

My next artist is Milt Jackson. The CD is called Milt Jackson, the Blue Note Collection. The song was recorded on the 7th of April 1952 in New York City, and the song is called Don't Get Around Much Anymore, Milt Jackson.

My next artist is Axel Zwingenberger from Hamburg, a boogie woogie pianist. The CD is called Axel Zwingenberger Boogie Woogie Live, was recorded in 1985 in Hamburg, and the song is called Blues for Sippy Wallace.

Wonderful piano blues, Axel Zwingenberger with Blues for Sippy Wallace. Well, this is the Global Jazz Program, and so it's time to come back to Australia. Got a lovely CD here from the Caxton Street Jazz Band live sessions at the Brisbane Jazz Club. The song was recorded on the 7th of December 2012, and it's called In the Sweet By and By.

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3: 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We continue with the quintet, Jazz at Massey Hall. The quintet is Dizzy Gillespie, trumpet, Max Roach, drums, Bud Powell, piano, Charlie Mingus, bass, and featuring Charlie Chan on alto. And the song is called Hot House.
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is a romantic fusion that explores the introspective side of high life, reimagining its traditional roots with heavy jazz influences. That's the latest from Kwashibu Area Band's EP, Love Warriors Anthem. And to start out this week's Global Grooves, we heard music from the South African cellist and vocalist Abel Selichoy, who was just recently here in Australia. But that track was from his album Hymns of Bantu, a fantastic seamless mix of throat singing from Bach, a Southern African hymn, which is what you heard, Sole Sole, and elements of jazz. Hi, Rick here with you for Global Grooves, back in the seat again after a bit of an absence. And this week, newbies include Peter Mayo presents Brazilian Party. Also from Brazil, Sao Paulo's tropicalista Tagua Tagua. And the latest for Colombian Canadian singer Lido Pimiento. And the latest from transnational Guacharaca from Colombia's Frente Cumbiero. And from Oceania, in our neighbourhood, from the Solomon Islands, Natty Dolasai Asi. And from Aotearoa, Marlon Williams. And on the programme, two retro reissues, Roots Rock and Zimbabwe and Synthesizing the Silk Roads. And a sneak peek of the forthcoming release for African Express called Bahidora. So let's get it underway, and we're going to stick with music from South Africa for the moment and then head off to music from the latest for Femi Kuti. 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This is Global Grooves. This is DJ Dada Man and Moscow Dollar.

Yeah, still a critique of political corruption and social injustice. That's Fimi Kuti, the eldest son of the great Fela Kuti, and his new album, Journey Through Life, marks a personal chapter in this Afrobeat legend's career. And that followed on from a fantastic track from a group that's sort of developed since the early 2000s, from a style of music known as Bacardi, then into Quetta, and more recently into Amapiano. DJ Dada Man and Moscow Dollar, and an album that's out on the Niegi Niegi Tapes label if anybody's looking for it. Fantastic music that's a bit of a capture, so to speak, of a lot of the famed and popular dance styles and genres of the moment in South Africa. Well, coming up now, we're going to be bringing to you more new music from the Putumayo Discovery Series. They've been releasing two CDs on digital downloads over the past year or so, and this is the latest one, Putumayo Presents Brazilian Party. We're going to have a couple of tracks now and a few more later in the program. That, firstly, from an album that actually is a vibrant sound of samba grooves and Afro-Brazilian beats, a collection of Brazil's most joyous musical expressions. We're going to hear firstly Yaya Masemba, an all-women band that fuses Afro-Brazilian rhythms, and then a big band that blends traditional samba with jazz, improvisation, funk grooves and hip-hop, and orchestra Bamba Social. Fui B, 98.1 FM. 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

Yes, while introducing a fresh dance energy to his latest album, as Brazilian producer and composer Tagua Tagua, but at the same time maintaining the neo-soul and tropicalia and psychedelic influences that is defined by his earlier works. From his album Raio, this is Tagua Tagua.

Yes, from Sao Paulo. That's Tagua Tagua, otherwise known as Philippe Puperi. And that particular track featuring the American rock band White Denim.

0: And here on the program, you've been listening to the music of Tagua Tagua and Come a Little Closer. And now we're going to get into some retro releases here on the program. Firstly, from an album originally released in 1974 from the famed Nigerian The Lee Jadu Sisters, from their EP Urebe.
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parents were cruel to her. They would not believe nor try to understand her story of how a piece of yam got missing. So Urede decided to go to heaven. Only then did the parents realize their mistakes and folly and started calling

But no, Urebe would never come down anymore. She was gone forever. Parents, understand. Learn from this sad story. It's not all the time a child tells.

Yes, beginning our look into some of the retro reissues at track from the Lijado Sisters and a story, an extract from a story, Urede. Also now here on 4EB, going to go to some music from Synthesizing the Silk Roads, a compilation of rare pressings from a Soviet-era vinyl plant in Tashkent, Uzbekistan, the first of its kind fully licensed album that features a fantastic selection of Uzbek disco, Tajik electronic folk, Uyghur guitar, and Crimean Tatar jazz, with Korean brass and genre-defying styles from the Soviet Central Asia. Not only Soviet, rare Soviet dance music, but it's a journey along the Silk Roads that revisits USSR disco nights and immersing into grooves that inspired Soviet youth to envision a different future that ultimately came to them after the unravelling of the Iron Curtain from within. So from the album Synthesizing the Silk Roads, Uzbek Disco, Tajik Folktronica, Uyghur Rock, Tatar Jazz from the 1980s Soviet Central Asia, and various artists. We're firstly going to be hearing from Gulshan and Makhfirat Kamrakulova, and then Natalia Nuram Kamedova, both from this album.

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1: Now continuing with our look back at some of the reissues and to album from Rhodesia, as it was known, into the independent nation now of Zimbabwe, who gained their independence in 1980. But there were quite a few musicians who had risked everything to give their people a voice that emerged as national heroes. But the 25 songs on this new album called The Modern Sounds of Harare Townships from 1975 to 1980, Roots Rockin' Zimbabwe, saw the birth of the modern music industry in Zimbabwe with the explosion of creativity of the 1970s and 80s, delivered as endlessly rewarding, a time of wild experimentation before established genres that crystallised rock, rumba, soul and traditional grooves all colliding beautifully together in this collection. So we're going to have a couple of tracks that featured artists that went on to have huge careers of their own, like Thomas Mapfumo from the Black Sun Limited and the Acid Band, as well as other renowned singers that gained international attention throughout their careers. So without further ado, a album that was actually inspired by the burgeoning recording industry in the neighbouring from the Black Sun Limited and the Acid Band, as well as other renowned singers that gained international attention throughout their careers. So without further ado, a album that...

Was immortalized and joined forces with the Black Unlimited and the Acid Band. So here on the program from the album Roots Rockin' Zimbabwe, you're listening to 4EB 98.1 FM.

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0: Yes, two more from the Putumayo Presents Brazilian Party in it. Last track there from the Orquestra Bamba Social, one of the big samba clubs. And before that we heard from Yaya Masemba, an all-women band who fuses Brazilian and Afro rhythms with samba. Now here on 4EB at Global Grooves, we're going to have a look at some music now from the Pacific, more particularly from Solomon Islands and from Aotearoa, and the beautiful album, the latest for Marlon Williams. But firstly,
1: 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We can't wait to see you there.
0: It sounds like a fantastic progression of some of the music that 4EB is being producing and recording and bringing out to all of us to enjoy. So look out for more news on the 4EB release party happening this Friday here at 4EB under the Story Bridge. But you'll need to book ahead for numbers. So call the office during business hours and place your booking. Okay, let's get into now some music. As I said, from Solomon Islands, firstly, and to the music of Natty Dolai Asi, who's been around for quite a while, but his new album is an echo of his ancestors and wisdom through songs and stories. He's a warrior of tribal songs of the Solomon Islands and the bearer of deep cultural knowledge and rare mystic chants. And then we're going to be hearing some fantastic tracks from the brilliant new album for Marlon Williams called Te Whare Te Weka Weka. And it's an album that you've probably been hearing quite a bit of around all of the different platforms and radio stations and media outlets. But I thought I'd bring you a couple of tracks. But firstly, to the music now of Natty Dolai Asi and his new album.

0: heart of mine.
1: Yeah, featuring the great voice of Lord. It's new music from Marlon Williams. It's a fantastic new album of his that sees him with a full album in Maori language, or Te Reo. And it's his first album of all Maori songs. It's his fourth solo album, but this album's taken about 5 years to get together, although he'd been performing a lot of Maori songs in his live performances throughout the past decade. This new connection lies at the heart of Te Whare, Te Weka Weka, and the album's 5 year process that reconnects Marlon to family, friends, and hometown of Lyttelton after a globetrotting decade that's been establishing his career. Fantastic new music for Marlon Williams here on Global Grooves and Radio 4EB 98.1 FM. And now to a couple of tracks that's been released off a 21-track double LP that's about to be released. And it's the latest for Africa Express and a genre-defying 21-track album that was recorded to the during the Bajidora Festival in Mexico last year, where all participating artists on this album performed. The record brings together a bold fusion of Latin pop, reggaeton, hip-hop and traditional African styles, but highlighting the power of cross-cultural collaborations. And the first track we're going to be hearing features the artist Marlene vocalist Fatoumata Diawara, and also on the album there are a fantastic array of artists that features multi-instrumentalist Joan as policewoman, Nick Zimmer of Yeah Yeah Yeahs, Damon Albarn, who's once again the curator of this, and Saint Lucian artist Porte. So get into this expansive and energetic collaboration. It celebrates the shared spirit of creativity across the continents. And look out for more of this album. It's being released at the beginning of next month. So here on Global Grooves, this is new music for Africa Express.

Yeah, that's just a sneak peek of the brand new album for Africa Express to be released at the beginning of next month. But that those two tracks are the first singles to be released. First being heard, it featured the voices of Fatoumata Diawara and Moonchild Zanelli. And that last track there featuring Alancita Vega, Pote and Mare Advertencia. Fantastic sound, and that's just a taste of what's to come of African Express's new album called Bahidora, with all of the artists on the album having performed at the festival of the same name in Mexico last year. Well, now it's time to stay in the vicinity and hear some new music from the Colombian artist that is probably best known for his collaborations with other groups like having a bit of a mental block here. Anyway, apart from being one of the forerunners of the Colombian music scene at the moment, he's known for his transnational guacharaca, which is a very scratchy percussive instrument that you'll hear. So from their latest album here on 4EB, this is new music for Frente Cumbero.

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1: Yeah, that's New York-based DJ and producer Nicodemus there with a recent remix release of his that features Ron Rumba Tobacco and the Ben Gamori remix that followed on from two tracks in a row from Frente Cumbiero's latest album. Now it's time to start winding up this week's Global Grooves and going to say goodnight with new music from a Colombian in Canada. It's from her latest album called La Belleza. Lido Pimienta has a very interesting album, very different from her former releases. Lots of fantastic vocals on it, but it's been described in the blur as dramatic and glamorous music of pathetic terror. I'm not too sure whether or not that's true or not, but let's have a look and start to say goodnight with the latest music for Lido Pimienta.

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0: Music Masala, a spicy blend project of music and life from 4EB Radio Brisbane, Australia. Today, you're going to hear an interview with some members of Sons Mia, an original band from Brisbane, mixing rock, reggae roots, Latin flavors like cumbia, and inviting lyrics. Welcome to this program, and thanks for coming to 4EB Studios. Today, we are here with Juan Carreño from the band. Hi, Juan. How are you?
1: Good, excellent. Thank you.
0: Very good. It's a pleasure to have you here in the studios. And we're going to talk about a little bit about the band. And could you please tell me your cultural background and which instrument do you play?
1: I am from Latin America. I'm from Colombia. I play the bass. I also sing a few of the songs too.
0: Yeah, right. Mm-hmm. Yeah, so we're going to hear some of the songs as well. And what drew you to music in the first place?
1: Oh, now that's a long question, though. I come from a family in which the music is a fundamental part of the family. So we

0: We do play music in when we met. We would play music when we, in all the family activities, we would play music as well.
1: Yeah.
0: And it's always going to be a guitar in the house, and it was always there. So I kind of feel that it's always been with me. Yeah. But then I also study music.
1: Okay.
0: And then, yeah, I always be part of bands.
1: Back in Colombia, you
0: Back in
1: mean?
0: Colombia, yeah. And also here, I also been playing with people since I said probably the first year I have already started playing with a few people.
1: Yeah, and talking about your background, what are your memories of music from you where you were a child?
0: Okay, that is I will say that from my father's fa side, I will recall the traditional rhythms such as rajaleña, cumbia, yeah, and then you can go more and more traditional music from there, but yeah.
1: From Colombia. Yeah,
0: Yeah, it's very
1: so
0: big.
1: much music in Colombia. And I guess having that as a cultural background give you a lot of tools to play with when you gotta play with other musicians and understand a bit about music, isn't it? Because you have the, I guess, the African side of the music and then the more Aboriginal side of the music of Colombia, and then the mix of that with the Spanish instruments and their own way of playing music, and then you got something very special, isn't it?
0: Yeah, and my mother's side of the family, she's more like from the tropical feeling.
1: Oh,
0: So
1: so
0: she will
1: good.
0: have all the salsa at home
1: Cumbia.
0: and yeah, cumbia
1: Not
0: is
1: all.
0: cumbia, yeah, cumbia. Cumbia is in Latin America before in the old times, everybody listened to it, but it's more like a December sort of music.
1: Okay.
0: So in December you will listen to Lisandro Mesa and all those famous musicians that are all very famous in Mexico too.
1: Oh, they are absolutely.
0: But through the year they will listen more for like salsa.
1: Okay.
0: And yeah, so she brought all
1: Into
0: that salsa in
1: your.
0: my family. And then you have all the for the generation that my family come from, there
1: Yes.
0: was where all the protesta music was very big, like Mercedes Sosa,
1: Yeah, Silvio
0: Silvio Rodriguez.
1: Rodriguez,
0: So we also
1: Atahualpa
0: have
1: y
0: the
1: Panky.
0: records at home
1: Ah,
0: and
1: so
0: listen to them.
1: beautiful.
0: So, yeah.
1: So, would you be able to introduce the next song of the Sonsemilla band, please, to the public and tell us a bit about what they're gonna hear? So, we're gonna hear.
0: Okay, this sound that we're going to play is called Propaganda.
1: Propaganda, yep.
0: That this is comp is by the guitar player of the band, Greg Clark. He is the singer and he composed the whole song. I say we're lucky we recorded here the instruments here in the studio here at the
1: 4AB.
0: 4AB with Alex, and I myself did the mix at home. We ended the recording each member apart, and then we put it together. I put it together myself. So we're gonna listen to Propaganda. He have a really good message, this song, and he also have some kind of like I would say tricky tempo games around the song. So.
1: Okay, let's listen to it. Propaganda.

0: Music Masala, a spicy blend project of music and life from 4EB Radio Brisbane, Australia. Today, you're going to hear an interview with some members of Son Semilla. Today, we are here with Juan Carreño. You also have songs in Spanish, or how does that work in the band?
1: Yes, we do. We do sing in both languages. So we got the majority of the song will be in English, of course, because the principal singer, Greg Evans, is an Australian guy. So he feels familiar with the language itself, but he also speaks very well Spanish, and he got a couple of songs in Spanish too. And I do myself have few songs too.
0: So, in Spanish?
1: In Spanish.
0: And do you write in English as well?
1: I wanted to get the next songs that I coming up with are going to be in English.
0: Yeah, is it easy for you to find inspiration and write in English?
1: You know, when you were talking before about the different genres of music you learn and how they give you tools, that was my thought. It came to me, the thought that came to me when you say that is like languages. So you use the language of, okay, you lose the language of English and the language of cumbia or the language in your music. So it's just a matter of sit down and making it work. So I reckon it's not as easy, but
0: I did
1: have a couple of songs in English.
0: Yeah.
1: But are more songs that I did. I did a song for my partner. A couple of little things that I do in English, but not the full song.
0: Uh-huh.
1: And I'm lucky enough to have plenty of English people around me to help me with the feedback.
0: Yeah. So, and talking about inspiration, what inspired or influenced you in your life to write or compose music?
1: This is something I want to say to everybody that is up there and wanted to write their songs. And it's have a pen and a piece of paper and write wherever, all the time. It is... the inspiration is in have the tools, is in reflect and write. Because everything can be an inspiration. Everything around us is talking to us all the time. Mm-hmm. The matter is get comfortable with the writing process, like get comfortable with the majority of the songs that I wrote when I was more productive, when I been the longest with a pen and a paper in my hands. If I have a book, if I'm in a class, for example, or I'm in study and I have a paper,
0: yes,
1: and a pencil, I will write something. Even if it's something very, even if it's not a song, it's just a reflection about...
0: Yeah, and will you later rescue that or go back to that information and put it somewhere in a...
1: If it's good, yeah. I trying to organize those informations around... But yeah, everybody's different, but have the way you probably recording in your recording machine, but and trying to put pieces together. But is have the habit of doing it. Believe in your relationship with your environment, because everything is talking
0: to you.
1: So
0: for Juan, everything and anything can be an inspiration to write music. That's great. What if we listen to the next song of Son Semilla? Can you introduce the song, please?
1: Okay, this song, let's play Libres. This song talks about how sometimes you are in situations in which the life is hard. Like you feel like you fell down, like you lose hope. And in those moments is when you cry, and then you feel like hopeless, and that those moments are the moments of change and very important moments, like when you probably are very sick and you feel, I'm not gonna make it or something like that. Those moments are precious in a way that they make you reflect about your life and seen in perspective. And so this song talk about in that moment like that, I realized that I was free, and I didn't know that. So that the quote of the song say, it's free. Something inside me has telling me, like my conscience has telling me that I'm free. So that's the chorus that goes around the reflection.
0: So what's the name of the song? How do you translate the name of the song?
1: The name of the song originally is somos libres, that after a little while become just libres.
0: Yeah.
1: But it means we are free.
0: Okay.
1: The meaning of this, the title, yeah.
0: All right.

0: Music Masala, a spicy blend project of music and life from 4EB Radio Brisbane, Australia. Today, you're going to hear an interview with some members of Son Semilla. Today, we are here with Juan Carreño. Have you ever faced any challenges as a band?
1: Yeah, we have a big challenge. When you are in a band, you have to kind of understand that you are in a kind of like a small army. And you are army. In that army that is your army, and you want to get out there, but you have to be as strong as an army. So have to be as strong as a team, let's say. I don't know. Because you fight for something, you know? Some kind of way you are fighting to get your point out there, or get your music out there. Mm-hmm. And I think the biggest challenge with the bands and is that requires a high level of intensity. Mm-hmm. And with the daily life and the busy life that everybody have, especially because we are already grow up men and you know, society is taking its part, and you have to pay the bills and all that. Yeah, so that takes part of your time. And then, I will say the biggest challenge we have is time. But on the other hand, now technology brings you things that can save you time. So you can record your beats and send it to the other person, so the other person can come up with something. You don't have to be all together. Yeah. So you save time.
0: So that's like an advice for anyone who wants to try to start a band or has already a band.
1: Yeah.
0: All right.
1: Use the technology.
0: Yeah, well, I want to talk about a little bit more about the future of the band. What's the next thing for San Semilla?
1: What I wish to happen is that we will get... I will have at least 4 new songs that we record on the studio, mix it, and ready to show.
0: Yes.
1: And I wanted to go and try to get big gigs, and I start to get good relationship with other musicians and try to get more exposure. This year is being good. Things happen to us. Thanks for AB and the Masala project. They've been great. They will record here. I think so. We are on the right. We hold the right material. We just need to get strong as an army and go there. I would love to go gigging around Australia. That's one of the things that I wish to do. Go and play in Melbourne. Go and play in different cities.
0: Yeah, that would be awesome to see. What if we play a last song? Which song would you like to play, Juan?
1: Okay. This song is the song that we record here in with the Masala project here with Alex and the studios for AB. This song is called Cumbia de la Sal. This song was written by the singer of the band, Greg Evans. I would love to mention that with the band, we are 4 members. Greg Evans, that was the one who came up with the name. And then after that, I joined myself, Juan, and then join the drum and player, who is Gunda, that is Daniel, and then after that, Greg Clark. Very talented people. I'm very lucky to be playing with them.
0: Guitarist as well.
1: Mm-hmm. So I wanted to say that this song, the meaning of the song is a very poetic song, but I think that the meaning of it is something about... what I feel is something about cleanliness, like find a way to clean yourself. Like when he says, vamos al mar a recoger el sal, el origen de lo bueno y lo malo. He said, like, go to the beginning, go to the source, and then you will find in the source everything that you need the tools that you need to clean yourself,
0: free,
1: yeah. But yeah. I will say that it's very. I don't know. That's the way that I feel it myself. But the meaning is, It's very interesting.
2: So this is a cumbia, right?
1: The gender is a cumbia. But I don't know if it's a cumbia. He said that it's a cumbia, so I'm trying to come up with something that is cumbia, but it's really a very particular rhythm going on in there.
2: I recognize this. So thank you for mentioning the band has four members. Yeah, that's true. We didn't talk about that because we are just one. Yeah. And me, the person that's doing the interview. So it's a bit difficult to introduce a band when you just have one member of the band to interview with. But hopefully we will have the chance to interview the whole band one day.
1: Yeah, definitely.
2: And in the next months. And good luck with all your wishes. And
1: I
2: hope you get everything done by the end of the year.
1: Thank you, yeah.
2: And then next year you can visit... I don't know if Melbourne or Sydney, but at least some festivals around the city. That would be great to see. I think you are an original band with original lyrics, showing up some great materials. And I think this is a good place to show up. People will give you the opportunity to shine, you know, to be yourself.
1: Come on, give us the opportunity. We're here.
2: Okay, let's listen to this song.

0: 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I'm Stephen Hill from Sydney's 2SER and coming up in the program today.
1: At my school, everything is happening peacefully. But last week, we couldn't go to a nearby school because we risk being tear gassed. Police fired tear gas nearby, but there was a primary school right next to it and the children had to stay locked inside all day because the police missed the target.
0: French students have taken to the streets angry at the lack of resources that their schools are receiving. But first, with the Israeli elections only a fortnight away, there is the possibility that Israel's longest-serving Prime Minister, Benjamin Netanyahu, is about to face his biggest electoral challenge. But finding a way to navigate a highly polarised Israeli electorate is going to be a complex challenge, with the winner of the election likely to be reliant upon the results of minor parties, as both Benjamin Netanyahu and his main rival, Gail Eisenkot, try to cobble together a coalition to govern. With this being the first election since the October 7 attacks plunged the Middle East into turmoil, I look into the forces shaping the Israeli election, and whether we can expect much change if Netanyahu is swept from power. According to Dr. A.L. Mayroz, Senior Lecturer in Peace and Conflict Studies at the University of Sydney, the biggest challenge to wide-scale change is the extent to which concerns around security remain the key election issue.
2: Well, the Israeli electoral system is very complicated. The election is being fought over a number of key issues for the Israelis, one of which, and I would say a central one, would obviously be security. And security means for Israelis the Palestinian question. It means also Lebanon, Iran, Syria. So there is a lot there. In Israel, the division between right and left is not so much on social or economic issues as it is in most other countries, but around security. Over the last couple of decades, Israeli public has shifted significantly from left and center to the right. So today, most Israelis, based on security concerns, would identify themselves as either right or center. Now, the challenge to Netanyahu has a lot to do with great dislike among many populations or segments of the population in Israel of Netanyahu, of the far-right or extreme far-right government that he's put together, and their many failures around, before, during, and since 7th of October, but also some other issues that a lot of Israelis are very unhappy with. I think the question will be, how far will this situation go? Because at the moment, it seems like the two blocs, Netanyahu's bloc and the opposition bloc, are holding roughly between, say, 50 and 54 seats out of 120, which means that neither side, after the election, will be able to form a government without the help or the support either from within or from outside the coalition.
0: According to Monash University's Dr. Ran Porat, the spectre of the October 7 attacks still linger long in the Israeli consciousness, with the severity of the attacks, particularly the sexual violence that was directed towards Israeli women, has ensured an increased focus from candidates from all across the political spectrum on focusing on issues of national security.
3: So it might be a more subtle, a more gentle, a smiling face. The policies may be a little changed, not dramatically changed, because the situation on the ground hasn't changed. And the conclusion of Israelis of all types, of all parts of the political spectrum, is that October 7th was a warning sign, a red flag, that at least for now, the only way that those who are enemies of Israel talk is through the barrel of a gun. And that Israel and the Jewish people are forever have to live on their sword.
0: With the elections still likely to be decided by the fate of minor parties, there is the potential for the Israeli Arab party, Rayem, to be a potential kingmaker.
2: Well, I think it's a very broad tent for the opposition is. It includes right-wing, central, left, and the question of the Arab parties. At the moment, Gadi Eisenkot, who leads the major party in that bloc and is likely to be, should they win, the prime minister, has ruled out or at least rejected the idea that they will be willing to go into coalition or into government with the Ram Arab Israeli Party. I would note here that 20% of the Israel's population is Arabic, and so they support these two parties. The other party, which is called the Joint List, is even harder for most Israeli Jewish voters to accept, and they will never be able to join a coalition should the opposition win. So the question will be, or the two alternatives will be, either come election or post-election, Gadi Eisenkot and the other leaders of the parties that will make up the coalition agreeing to have the support of the Arab-Israeli parties, or the other alternative is likely to be another election, which is really a problem because in the last, up to 2022, there were five elections in Israel in 4 years. And what the political leaders of the opposition are promising today, which is we will not go with Arab parties, may not be the case after the elections. But at the moment, they don't want to lose Jewish voters, so they say that. But hopefully, they'll come around after the election.
0: According to Dr. Ran Perat, one area where there can be expected change if there is a non-Netanyahu government would be having a government that would address the amount of violence that is happening in the West Bank settlements.
3: Absolutely, yes. While Netanyahu and his people are trying to present this as a minor problem of some rug kids dropouts, the question that behind it is, what is the background or what kind of education system produced these youngsters that go out and actually undermine the aims of their fellow settlers? Most of the settlers disagree and despise that kind of behavior, but these settlers believe that it's actually serving the cause. So an Eisenkot government will definitely, he says that openly, stop this problem because it's a problem for not only Israel's image worldwide, but for the governability of Israel in those areas of the West Bank. You can't allow lawlessness like the Wild Wild West style to happen with no authority of the government.
0: Monash University's Dr. Ran Perat ending this report.
4: Hey there, I'm Hamish McDonald. Around Australia, you're listening to The Wire. Take it easy.
0: French students are taking to the streets over concerns about education, from deteriorating school facilities to inequalities in access to higher education. But as demonstrations continue, questions are also being raised about clashes and violence surrounding the protests. The Wire's Manon Lavaille spoke to three high school students and one university student about what is driving the movement, what they want the government to change, and what happens next.
1: I left high school more than a year ago now and then went to uni. So I've had time to see how education system has gotten worse over time and how underfunded both high schools and universities are. These conditions are very unhealthy. I remember there were a lot of mold problems in the boarding school facilities at my high school. In my final year, I went for 3 months in a row without philosophy classes, even though it was the year of my final exams. And these are just some examples. At my former university, I found myself in lecture theaters full of asbestos. I went the entire academic year without a single medieval history classes because there was no replacement teacher. These conditions already make it very difficult to succeed in our studies. And then there's police violence, which has been constant since the first school blockade on October 1st. In France, access to higher education is largely organized through Parcoursup, an online platform where high school students apply for university courses. They have to rank their choices and wait for institutions to respond. A very stressful process for young people deciding what to do with their future. Students are also raising concerns about increasingly demanding timetables, heavy workload, and the difficulty of keeping up with their studies. They don't pay enough attention to our mental health. Having classes from 8 a.m. to 6 p.m. 4 days a week is a lot. I have a friend who has that schedule every single day. Some students also have to travel an hour just to get to school. So they spend the whole day there from 8 a.m. to 6 p.m. and then still have homework to do when they get home. And sometimes they only get an hour for lunch. It's really not great and it shouldn't be okay. In other countries, students have time after school to study at home. But for us, with classes from 8 a.m. to 6 p.m., plus travel time and homework, a lot of students are falling behind. And that's what the government criticizes us for. But we simply don't have enough time to study at home. We don't even have time to rest and prepare for the next day. Education is really important, and I want to make it clear that we are not blocking schools because we do not want to study. It's actually the opposite. We are doing it because we want to learn, we want to improve ourselves and our future as a generation. But unfortunately, we are not being given the means to do that. In response to the growing protest, the French government announced an emergency plan last week to tackle teacher shortages. Education Minister Edouard Geffrey promised to deploy 3,000 replacement teachers, prioritizing the high schools most affected by staff shortages. But the government also pledged to recruit several hundred additional teachers. While this could be seen as a first victory, teachers' union warned that it may not be enough to address the deeper, long-standing problems facing France's public education system. Personally, I found it a little bit funny because we've been short of teachers since the start of the school year, and we've been talking about needing at least 3 more teachers in every high school. And then suddenly, when we start to rise up, the education minister comes out of nowhere and announces 3,000 teachers just like that. It feels like an attempt to not actually address our demands, but simply to calm things down and put an end to this wave of protest. But as the protests continue, concerns are also growing over violence and the risk of demonstrations escalating. A fire even started in a high school, and that has raised further questions about what is happening on the ground and how students involved in the movement feel about these incidents. We got emails saying that people from outside our school were taking bins and setting them on fire. The fire eventually spread and the entire school hall went up in the flames. The school is now temporarily closed and we are studying remotely. It's a bit complicated. Not many teachers are actually teaching online. Most just send us the lesson materials. They've also apparently talked about moving us to other schools. But this is just one incident. Across the rest of France, reports of police violence at strikes keep increasing. And for many young people, the priority now is to see that violence stop as protests become increasingly dangerous. At my school, everything is happening peacefully. But last week, we couldn't go to a nearby school because we risk being tear gassed. Police fired tear gas nearby, but there was a primary school right next to it, and the children had to stay locked inside all day because the police missed the target. We're talking about young people aged 15 to 17 who are protesting. I think the response has been completely disproportionate.
0: The Wire's Manon Levay ending this report.
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0: On Monday, a tornado-like storm hit central Australia and authorities are assessing the damage. The Alice Springs Town Council is recommending the community to look after each other and stay at home if possible after the forecast of potential rain and storms in the area. The Wire's Eduardo Jordan spoke to Alice Springs ACCC breakfast presenter Kate Lyons-Dawson to get a picture of after Monday's storm.
6: I was actually in the studio, Eduardo, and it wasn't expected. We'd been looking at the radar because of the previous hailstorm we'd had the week before, a few days before, and it wasn't really showing up. It was looking like it would go north of us. And yet we started seeing pictures coming in of these clouds, especially over the showgrounds, that looked a bit scary. So next thing, it was too late, the power went off. We couldn't close down our shutters. to project our windows. And so I ended up doing a video of the roof next door to us and the swampy being blown into the car park in front of ACCC.
7: Oh, wow. So how is Barngwe Alice Springs looking after the storm?
6: So it is pretty sad, Eduardo. The first thing that, like, on today, driving in through the town, every area in the suburban areas where people are living and on the main roads, we have various states of trees either broken, and we're talking some really big gums, or the full tree fully. Now, that hailstorm that I spoke of earlier had taken out a whole range near the gap, which many visitors might know of, where the train comes through and the road in and out to the airport is called the gap. But along around that area, all these trees had been blown in that. So that was one of these very quick, it was 2 minutes probably of wind and hail, and that had happened. So everyone was on alert anyway. And then what we've seen now is the next level of very big trees. I have heard, and I haven't had it confirmed, that there's a tree, an old tree of knowledge that's been kept near in Traeger area, and that might have broke in some way. I don't think the whole thing's gone. So when you look around, I don't know if you're a nature lover, but I have a thing about trees and their light presences. And of course here for the Aranda people, they mean a lot more, their ancestors, their stories. So we've got all of that going on, as well as, you know, the smaller trees that are in people's gardens.
7: So there were many households that were severely affected by the storm, according to media outlets like ABC, also like businesses as well, like hotels and all that. What are the main concerns from the community, you think, about this event? What have you heard of the community?
6: Well, the first thing has been about power. So they've been really good, Paramore, working from the get-go to keep and try and patch all that up. But even up to yesterday, out here in the suburb outside, we still didn't have power. I just heard from the other side of the highway, they still don't have power. So people are coming into the town and trying to recharge various things. Or they've got batteries, you know, for things like their fridges or all of that going on. So that's still at that level for some people, not all people.
7: So, Kate, finally, I understand that the town council is being very active and communicating with the community. What is the town council recommending the community after the chance of potentially more storms coming up?
6: Well, everyone is just being told to be very careful, very vigilant, especially on the areas that are still being looked after around energy. So we are still trying to remove waste. So the council has made green waste disposal free for both residential and commercial customers until Monday, and they need it to be taken out to the tip. The other thing I have just heard is that they're considering a Red Cross and other organisations hub.
0: Breakfast presenter for ACCC Alice Springs, Kate Lyons-Dawson, speaking there to The Wire's Eduardo Jordan.

0: Adelaide broadcaster Peter Godfrey has passed away aged 75. Godfrey started his career at Radio Adelaide as a breakfast announcer before being appointed as overnight presenter of 5AA at the end of 2010. Tributes have poured in by colleagues from both 5AA and Radio Adelaide. The Wire's Thomas Kudis reports.
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2: Across the ditch we go to New Zealand. Selwyn Manning joins us from livenews.co.nz. It's the news from that part of the world. How are you, Selwyn?
3: Yeah, very good, Peter.
2: That's the way, and as Basil Fawlty used to say, we'll just vary his comment a bit. Don't talk about the rugby.
3: Don't talk about that war that took place on the weekend.
4: Peter Godfrey spent much of his career behind the microphone, connecting with listeners through radio. 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But what was he like behind the scenes, and how is he remembered by those who knew him well? To learn more about Peter's contribution to radio, I spoke with former colleagues from Radio Adelaide who knew him and his work in community broadcasting. Annie Hastwell is a founding producer of The Wire and a former presenter of the program at Radio Adelaide. She reflects on when she first met Peter and what it was like working alongside him.
5: He turned up as a volunteer who was at a point in his life where he was obviously interested in changing careers, and he had been a printer, which I think he was very good at as well, because I noticed in all the outpouring of, you know, concern for the fact that he's died, there were some of his old colleagues from so many years ago in that. But anyway, he wanted to be a presenter, and he had the most amazing voice. He was just meant to be really in radio. But yeah, he was just a volunteer at first, an incredibly helpful volunteer, a lovely man, and very much in tune with what community radio was all about too. He was such a lovely mentor to all the younger would-be broadcasters at the station. He was just so lovely to be around. He was helpful and friendly and interested in everything, which, as you know, is the quality that you need as a broadcaster. So he eventually got a job as the breakfast presenter at Radio Adelaide, and that's the job where you're just doing such a wide range of stories, from little local community stories to political ones overseas, and you have to be able to turn on a dime. And he was just immediately good at that because he had such curiosity about people, and he went to the effort of researching, you know, every single thing he did. So he always knew what he was talking about. But at a personal level, my memory of him is just the way he would always lean in, whether he was on the radio talking to somebody or whether he was in person with them. He had this lovely way of kind of leaning in towards people with great interest, no matter who he was talking to.
4: Peter Godfrey's contribution to community radio can also be viewed through the experiences of those who worked at Radio Adelaide. Jonathan Brown, who began working at the station at just 17, took on a range of roles during his time there. He reflects on Peter Godfrey's place in community broadcasting and his legacy.
6: I think Peter Godfrey will be remembered for kindness. I think there's something about leading with kindness and building community with kindness that only a very few special people have the ability to do. And Peter Godfrey absolutely had that ability. I think not only was he technically a fantastic broadcaster, but there was something that he imparted upon people. And there are now thousands of people, tens of thousands of people, probably hundreds of thousands of people out in the community who have had Peter Godfrey's touch in their lives. And I know for me, still in my day-to-day, there are things that I do that drive my life forward that are things that Peter Godfrey taught me and an approach that Peter taught me. And so I think that very kind, generous, community-building approach, not just to media, but to life more broadly, he has left that mark on thousands of people, undoubtedly.
4: For me and my brother, Peter was more than just a voice on the radio. His overnight broadcasts on 5AA were a familiar part of our childhood and teenage years. I spoke with my brother Samuel about the qualities that made Peter such a memorable broadcaster and what he remembers about listening to him.
7: Peter was someone I grew up listening to, and his voice became a familiar part of my childhood. I would always put the radio at around 12 to 12:30. He wasn't just a radio presenter to me. He was someone who brought happiness and laughter and great memories into.
8: Especially with the funny jokes and the silly singing that he would do as well.
7: Of course, of course. And he brought a lot of great memories into my life, yeah.
8: Yeah, oh. It doesn't feel that long ago that we listened to him. Like,
7: it was
8: time goes by so quick.
7: 5 years ago was the last time I listened to Peter Godfrey before he left 5AA. I understand that Peter Godfrey, after he left 5AA, he became a funeral celebrant. I hear a lot of good things about Peter Godfrey, that he's always very empathetic and he understands a lot of people.
8: So I think not just myself, but everyone who loved him and worked alongside him will miss him a lot.
0: The Wise Thomas Kudus ending this report.

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In Sydney, The Wire is produced on Gadigal country of the Eora Nation and with the assistance of the Community Broadcasting Foundation. We're going to be back again tomorrow, so do tune in again. I'm Stephen Hill. Do stay well and thanks for your company.

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1: 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We are taking your song requests or your talofications on 07-3240-8686. So that's o fitu, tolu luafa o valuono, valuono.
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0: What's up, what's up, Tony from the Bullet with a Kimbado in the day, one male to me, Timmy only. That's all. Yeah, Frosty, you're on Fresh Canopy. One, I'm not alone, Freshies.
1: Yeah, he's not alone this morning. I actually made it out on time in winter. So, hey guys, it's Demi.
0: Demi, how you been?
1: Man, Oi, mokwa kafe ali spe.
0: That's been crazy, yeah. The last couple of days, yeah.
1: It's been, I've been good, I've been well. Shout out to everybody that's currently suffering from the cold in their bones. Because,
0: 100.
1: Have you seen on TikTok where they're talking about Australia cold versus like cold from countries that actually snow all year? Like, yeah, they were saying how here they actually need like to rug up fully. It's like a different kind of cold here in Australia.
0: So.
1: I've been using that as my excuses to why I've just been, you know, like, nope, not going outside. Sorry, guys. But yeah, I've been well. How have you been?
0: Yeah, no, good. Work's been good. I've just started my holidays from work, so I'm off for 2 weeks.
1: But are you really off for 2 weeks?
0: Yeah, because
1: summer winds and sick days.
0: Yeah, that's it's been crazy. It's been crazy. Because I'll be hitting Samoa from on Saturday.
1: Hey.
0: Yeah, going back to the motherland.
1: Nice.
0: Just to do some family stuff, and then I'll come back and make sure that I'll do a couple of story posts just for you guys.
1: Yes.
0: So let us know what are some awesome places in Samoa that Frosty should go visit.
1: And give us an update on what the political climate is like over there currently. Just from what I'm seeing, it's like people outside are getting more updated quicker than people that are living in Samoa. So it would be great for somebody to give us a live update on the ground.
0: 100. But Freshies, we've got an amazing show for you this morning. If you've looked in our socials, we do have a special guest by the man, Wayne the Wizard. He'll be in just after 7 a.m., so look out for that. If you have any facilities, any questions, hit us up on 0732408686. That's all fitu. Tolulua fa'o valu'ono valu'ono.
1: Yes, and if you are wanting to send us a text message, is our text message?
0: Yeah, it's
1: working this morning, so you can send us a text on 0482-090-981. That's Ofa Valulua O Iva Valutasi.
0: Precious, if you've got any song crystal notifications, hit us up over the phone, on our socials. We've got it all up and running. We've received quite a few. One message is, what song did we play? Because they loved it, apparently. So, first song we did play Tolte, and that was from The Lost.
1: Yes, that's a classic.
0: It is a beautiful one.
1: Yeah.
0: That was from Lau, Bonifacio Samoa, and Muzz. We also played Fetatrix, V.E. Olive, Fale Latai. Fale Latai. And then we also played Letu'uina.
1: Yeah. I've been loving the covers that people have been coming out with lately. So yeah, it's been great. So if you are listening to us this morning live from Kangaroo Point, please feel free to shoot us a message with your favorite song. Because we have so many requests that are coming through, just get them in before 7:30. And we should be all right to line that up for you. Otherwise, you might have to wait until next week.
0: No, we definitely got a great assortment of music for you this morning. So we're just going to hit you up with a couple more tracks. But we're going to hit one that I found recently. And it's from Kira Amosa.
1: I love that.
0: With I'll Be There. Have you heard this one?
1: I haven't heard this one just yet, but I love her covers and her
0: she's been
1: songs.
0: Doing really well. But Freshies, it is just before 6:30. Hit us up with those song requests and telecommunications.

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3: What's up, fresh? 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
4: Fresh.
3: I'm going to hit you up with just an oldie but a goodie, but not sure if you've heard the... Oh, man, these technical issues. if you remember, I had read this a couple of years back, but I guess in just regards to... with the month being... we are in this month with men's mental health. I thought I'd hit you up with the story about the potatoes, the eggs, and the coffee. Now, have you ever heard the story about the potatoes, the eggs, and the coffee? Well, it's about a baker and his daughter. She said, "Dad, I'm tired. Life is too hard. I want to just give up." Her father, a chef, said nothing. He just walked to the kitchen. He boiled water in three pots, dropped the potato in one, an egg in another, and coffee beans in the third. He waited. 20 minutes of silence. No advice, just water and fire. Then he placed them in bowls. "Now tell me what you see," he said to his daughter. "Dad, potato, eggs, and coffee." "This potato," he said to his daughter, "was once tough. Now it's soft and weak. This egg was fragile, but now it's hardened inside. And the coffee beans? The coffee beans have changed the water itself. They didn't just survive the heat, they transformed it." "So who are you?" he asked his daughter. "Who are you? When life boils, do you break down, harden, or bring change? You can melt like the potato, harden like an egg, or raise like coffee, turning pain into purpose. Hardship doesn't define you, your response does. You can collapse, you can close off, or... you can release something beautiful." And freshies, that was the fresh inspiration for your Thursday morning.
2: Wow.
3: What were your thoughts about regards to? I guess with what we're all going through at the moment is just. I mean, not everyone's going through, but like we all, and that's the thing. You never know what someone's going through.
2: Yeah.
3: So I mean, in regards to the elements that we go through. I mean, not the elements that we go through. No. I mean, everyone's going through boiling water. You know, but I think just in regards to today and our Pacifica people, it's always good to talk about.
2: Okay, so I've heard a version of this, but I've never heard like the potato, egg, and the coffee.
3: Oh, yeah.
2: I've only ever heard the same water that hardens the egg softens the potato. So but it was more talking about what you're made of as opposed to the response. But that with the coffee, that just perfectly tied together around how we respond to things as opposed to what we're made of, because I guess that's kind of inherently agreeing that we're only one way. I do like this. I'm just going to think about it a little bit more. Yeah. Let me mull over my thoughts. But I think it is a good, it definitely is a good, what do you call it? It's like a metaphor.
3: Yeah.
2: Especially for like young people as well. Because yesterday my brother and I were just talking about how there are certain things as children you really enjoy, and then as an adult you look at it and you're like, what? We found that fun, like, you know, certain Disney shows it talks about, like, we were talking about how we see things is dependent on the different stages in our lives and how our mental state is at that time.
3: Yeah.
2: And so with this particular story, I'm just like, huh, it's kind of like things are just all along the same theme around, like, your mental state and emotional state as well. Yeah. When we're looking at things and how we respond. So I think given that it is winter, like, you know, people talk about like seasonal blues and it gets a little bit harder during this time of the year. Definitely think it's

0: it's a good reminder, encouragement for us to fortify our minds as well as, like, speak to people about these things, people that you trust, like, obviously, and people that are able to support you in a healthy way. Healthy being key there, but.
1: I mean, in regards to the fresh operation, I know it said 20 minutes, but it doesn't matter how long, you're in, I mean, not how long you're in that situation, but it's at your pace. It's how, you, because everyone, as I said, everyone's story is the same. So, don't worry about time. It's about yourself. It's about healing yourself in regards to the situation you are. And like you said, chat with someone that, you trust. Or I mean, a great thing is someone that is experienced or is experiencing at the same time. Because you can't talk to someone that hasn't experienced something that you have. Because if you're going to give your whole fuckle, and then they don't understand, it's you may give advice that may not
0: resonate or
1: resonate to
0: apply.
1: what.
0: Yeah, and I think a lot of the times, please, I just want to put like a little disclaimer as well. I'm not a mental health professional, so for people that are currently experiencing or needing that type of assistance, definitely seek somebody that is professional.
1: Yeah,
0: Just
1: there's
0: like, this is just me generally speaking. I think a lot of the times we actually have the solutions within ourselves. Like for most of things, for more serious things, we definitely do need to seek outside external assistance. But I think for a lot of the things that we are currently going through or the issues we may currently face, like I think if we spend enough time with ourselves, we're able to actually kind of come up with those solutions ourselves, and take little steps at a time for us to be able to help bring ourselves back to baseline where we're okay. Because, like, I'm just like thinking a lot about the story that you've just told, and it's like in each of those situations, like it's different outcomes, but every single one of them had a reaction to the actual situation they're in, like being boiled in water. And that's kind of like applies to us as people. Like when things are happening to us, like don't just sit and do nothing. Like doing nothing is not going to be good for us. There will be no change, there will be no improvement. Yeah, that's me. I don't know.
1: I guess me coming from, I'm coming as a dad, and I mean, as a dad, your kids is the most, precious thing, and like for your kids to come to you, and you're not, I mean, because you're supposed to be the strong person, but if they come to you, and then you have experienced, or you feel that you can give advice to your kids, well, if you can't, like we said, I mean, if, bring in someone that you feel is that you trust that can speak to your kids, or just have that conversation with your kupulanga, our young youth. It's they, you got to remember that they're watching us in regards to what we're doing, and and everything that we're going through. So if they see that you are that support, or they know that, oh, okay, we can lean on someone else, or we can have someone come through that, my parents or I can trust to chat about, so that we can sort of not grab it when they're young, but just to get that, that what a lot of our, I guess for myself, what I had gone through with my kids, it's totally different. This is a totally different world to the world that my kids are, are experiencing and living. So I think it's just more not adapting to what's happening at the moment, but having that ability to sort of, and you're not gonna have always gonna have you're not always gonna have the answers, but like you said, reach out, or see someone that has knowledge or has experienced what you've experienced.
0: And this is just also for our young ones that are listening. You don't have to have everything figured
1: Yeah,
0: out
1: you don't have to have
0: immediately.
1: everything figured out, yeah.
0: A lot of the times, like, people are giving you a deadline or a timeline to rush on certain things, and often you fall into the trap of comparing yourself to others, which it really does knock young people's confidence. But what I would encourage you to do, especially, like, you know, those who are young and listening, even those who are, you know, we're not so young, but you're listening, the most important thing that you really, well, I believe, like, besides, you know, our spiritual relationships that we have, is to build your own self-confidence, to do things that help you reaffirm, like, your ability to do things and operate. Because when you have confidence and self-esteem, you're less likely to be affected by, you know, things like... Oh gosh, I don't like using this word on air. Like, but things like depression, things like, you know, being easily influenced by people on social media and opinions, but like, you know, from people who don't matter to your journey or your scale. Because when you're young, you do get really, you can be impressionable, and especially with this day and age where social media is where people live in, a lot of young people live in, it's definitely important to build your own identity and self-worth and your confidence within yourself, as opposed to having external people validate that, because that will also mean that they are also in control of whether or not it stays like that. So yeah, that's just my little
1: sicky. Especially, I know we were doing that frustration, but
0: yeah.
1: Sorry, we also got our special guest,
0: yes.
1: Mr. Wayne the Wizard. Also, I mean, I know we were going to start off with the music, but, you know, no, I mean, we're in the midst of you know, the potato, the egg, and the boiling water. I guess something for yourself as well. I mean, any insight in regards to this, or just in general, because, I mean, obviously, we were talking a little off here, the importance of mental health.
2: Day love mole ave noa. Momola of an asil vinga molunga lota to my lungi. A while mole near the norm fell of an attack to my foot along the air. A veil little fat over a fatal of fatuma fellow yatu tattoo. Our fat long along will need to hell. Tail of your frosty madami. Thank you for the opportunity. I'm honored to be here to help spread a word or help talk and spread some awareness around this issue. Some say it's taboo to talk about mental health, but as somebody that's born in New Zealand but raised in Australia, I've had a lot of personal issues within myself and personal battles, I think, because I wouldn't say issues, because at the end of the day, we live life and we're meant to learn while we're living this life. And it's hard being culturally brought up and also been very religiously brought up, like my family. I'm Christian, I'm Samoan, I'm also Aussie and I'm New Zealand, but, you know, I'm all these different things, and navigating through life and learning how to be all of them. But when I was going through my stages, I was lost in a lot of the stages of life, like growing up, but I had to now, like, I'm older now and I've come to the place to realize that I am all of these different things. But during those stages, I was like, am I this or am I that? Like, when I was young, I only had Palangi friends until I went to high school. Then the New Zealand Samoans came over and I was like, oh, I'm not Samoan enough. So I started hanging out with them and I tried to be more like that. And then growing up, getting out of school, I'm like, who am I? I'm not sure. So I started going through a journey on my, like, outside, looking for myself outside.
1: Yeah.
2: I didn't know who I was. So I'd go to this group, go to that group. And then when I've come full circle, I've realized I don't know who I am. So I've had to do the work. So I think that's where my mental health started playing tricks on me, and I started realizing, oh, I don't know who I am at this point. So I went through a lot of stages where I was toxic and went through addictions and all these things, but it's my music that's always brought me back, because when I grew up, I learned music through church. So when I get lost in the world, I go to God, because at the end of the day, he's the only one that's there for me when no one else is there. And then I can't rely on my parents, because one day they're going to pass on. My children, they're my inspiration, they're my purpose to keep pushing. So for me to be able to make that change, I had to look at my kids, because when I was when I didn't have kids, I was irresponsible, I was toxic, I was doing all these things trying to find myself. Then I realized I was looking for myself in every single other person that I was being with to try and find that love. And I think it just comes down to not having my needs met as a kid, but then growing up as that kid but being in an adult body but still having that kid mindset, trying to find that. But now I've come to realize that healing happens when you accept those things and then you understand that it's not anyone else's fault. Like, you just, like, I used to blame people for things that they did to me, and then I realized, oh no, it's not them, it was just me. I was looking for that in them, but I actually have to fill my cup and work on those things for myself. And then to me, that's where my healing journey started. But it's always been the music that's brought me back to my love for myself. And it's hard for me to be authentic in my music in the past because I was always looking for it in other people. So I'll bring other people in and record and find that. But now I've come to a point where I don't care. I'm going to put my authentic self out there, because if I don't heal myself through my music and put who I am, then people don't know who I am as well. So I guess the change of music now is more me being true to myself and just putting my heart out there. The reason why my art was there, it's also a healthy release for me, because I think for men, we don't really have places that we can release healthily. Like, we always, for myself, I used to go to the pub and drink, and to me that's not really healthy, because first of all, you're poisoning your body and stuff, and it's just like, oh, you end up spinning and talking about the same stuff. And it's not about bringing up mental health to talk about it all the time and bringing up the subject. It's just looking for solutions. Because if we're talking about the problem, we're going to amplify the problem, obviously. But it's all about looking for healthy solutions, and especially for men's mental health, is just finding healthy release. Like Dami was saying, a good group of friends that you trust. And also, a lot of your issues, you can figure them out yourself. Like she said, you have to actually spend time doing the work on yourself. And sometimes you don't even have to look out. You just look within. And to me, when I look within, I found that God lives in my heart. He's everywhere I go. But I was always looking for him out there. I was like, God, what's, you know, where am I? And until I hit that rock bottom, I realized, oh, it's just me and God all the time. That's why I find it easier to look within now instead of sourcing outwards. And like what you're saying, Frosty, is my kids are my purpose. So for me to be the best I can be, I have to do that work, because I'm trying to show them the example. And when I talk to young parents these days, I say, your kids won't always do what you say, but they'll copy what you do. So I'm trying to lead by example and do that. So yeah, sorry guys, I just kind of took over the mic there, but
1: love it, man.
2: Thanks for the opportunity to come in and share my thoughts. Appreciate it.
1: Precious, we're gonna hit you up with. It is just after 7 a.m. It is about 7:15. You are fresh, come up in one. That was our fresh preparation for you Thursday morning. We're gonna hit you up with an early track of Wayne the Wizard, and this is All My Life. You're fresh, come up in one. 5B, 5 more.

0: Let's go. It's yours, James, and you're listening to Fresh Groove Radio. Come on.
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0: 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We'll be on with Wayne the Wizard shortly, but this is your fresh track for your Thursday morning. 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
1: Take me off the day. Freshies, it is just before 7:30. We've got another 30 minutes, but hey, hit us up with those shout outs and applications. But just want to do a massive shout out to Lucky B from Logan. Hope you're well.
2: One came through. That shout out came to us on TikTok. We had to double check, and they swear they're from Logan. So,
1: but I mean, that's the thing. Like, one thing. I mean, I know this is off topic, but you know, our elders.
2: Yeah.
1: The names that they used to give out their kids, like
2: they still do.
1: Yeah.
2: One like, sorry to my friend, but like. There's like one I actually is the coolest name, especially after this last week that's gone. Their name is Queensland because their dad was like the biggest like Maroons fan, so they named him Queensland. And so, and there's like, what's the other one? Did you see our World Cup? I think it's a great tradition that we should continue having, like, you know, naming children after events and things, you know, just so it was a great story to tell.
1: To my cousin and sir, he had twins.
2: Yeah.
1: So he called one Monusamo and the other one Tosamo.
2: I love that. That is so.
1: He's a rugby fan. He's a rugby fan.
2: Yeah. I really think it's like the coolest thing.
1: Just a quick shout out, and this is just want to do a shout out to the Polywide Media team on YouTube and Instagram with the latest videos covering Jayapataya's fight week and representing our people in the media space. And just a quick one, I mean, a massive shout out to all those that were involved in the entrance, in the SIVA, for the entrance, massive. It was a great night for us, and just, you know, putting Samoa on the world stage.
2: I honestly, like, Samoa's just number one. Obviously biased, but allowed. Because, yeah, shout out to the team. It's Polywide, is it? On YouTube?
1: Yeah, Polywide. Yeah. It's Polywide Media Team. On YouTube and Instagram.
2: Because they're sharing the stories of Pacific people.
1: Yeah, they're doing really well. It's well.
2: You know, fafkaya ya oko nga fanga ko kalingi ya, you know, kauka ua walika ko wakungu, like, kikia o Samoa. Like, we're such a tiny country and nation and just so well known around the world.
3: We've got big hearts.
1: Also, I mean, obviously, you know, you've just come out with the new music, but, you know, obviously, you know, in regards to, I know, you know, people sort of, not stereotype us as music artists or, you know, athletes, but you're behind, so, I mean, you're awesome on the mic, but are you finding more people in your own experience, what made you go behind the music in regards to make it going into producing, into writing?
3: I think it's always been, because I grew up in church playing first, it wasn't singing first, so I was playing in the band since I was 8-10 years old growing up, and then I played drums first. Graduated to the bass and then learnt guitar from my family because my dad and my uncle were all in the band. And back then it was just play better. It's like they don't really teach you how to play. It's just like follow us and get better. It's like, oh, how do I get better?
2: That is such a
3: Samoan way. It's sort of like a Samoan way of teaching. It's like you just got to know how to do it. And it's like that's... Follow my hands. It's like, oh, you so good, you know, just like... That's how we're taught, like taught by getting told off or getting told how to do things. So always been behind the scenes. I love making music. To me, it's like creating music. It's creating the feeling.
2: Yeah.
3: Because a lot of people make music for sound, and I'm like, oh, yeah, you can do that. But to me, if you really want to reach someone, you've got to create the feel because it goes through the ear to the heart, and that's where they feel it. I was like, I'd rather be the person that builds the background, sort of like the movie, and the actor just comes and acts their part, which is the singer, and just adds that. To me, I like music production because you get to tell the story.
1: Get the story of the vibe.
3: And you like to, you can create the story through the whole song and take people on a journey.
2: And that's what creates like the huge difference between music that lasts and music that just kind of like is very popular for now and then later. Like, no, it's literally, so my... I have 8 siblings, by the way, just for those people who are wondering why I bring up my siblings. There's just never-ending stories. But, like, my brother and I, we were talking about songs and how there's, like, certain tracks that there's just, like, a feeling of, like, upliftment, or, like, it just lifts you each time it hits, like, a certain bar or, like, a certain riff, or, like, it's the sound that really evokes emotion.
3: Definitely.
2: So that's actually pretty awesome. So how did you go from, okay, look at how we do it and do it like this, to producing like professionally and doing music in the way that you do now?
3: Well, coming into the professional scene, it was like an accident. Everybody, the older generation knows the story, back in the days when we went on random and became the first Australian X Factor winners back in the days. So that kind of pushed me into fame and that side of things.
1: Mm. Just confirm, you were the first.
3: Yes, we were the first Polynesians. Yeah. Shout out to all the boys. It's 20 years actually this year. It's our 20th anniversary.
2: Yeah.
3: And shout out to all the boys that were part of that group.
2: Mm.
3: We were kind of pushed into superstardom at a young age, so we ended up being very quickly. And we were still kids, and we were trying to figure out how to navigate that space of being out in the public.
2: Mm.
3: To me, it's like music is real sacred to me, because I learned in church.
2: Yeah.
3: So it's like God gifted me with this talent. So every time I had to put it out there as like a image thing, I was like, oh, it kind of took a part of me every time.
2: Because for you, it's a spiritual experience.
3: Yeah, I'm like, I'm selling myself short for, you know, a quick fame or a quick whatever.
2: Yeah.
3: So that's why when I stopped, I came out of the group and I just like went into like a part where I just didn't like music, because we went through the label and things went funny in that, and then just leaving the music industry to what I thought it was going to be, it was totally different when I got there. I was like, oh, this is all business, and like it's really degrading to the soul. So you couldn't be your authentic self, because you literally become a product.
2: Yeah.
3: So I took a long journey off, and coming back to music was trying to find that love again, because it became like an image thing.
2: Yeah.
3: And I was like, nah, I need to go back to the roots. And obviously going through my journey, I had a lot of different experiences with music, and it's changed over the years. But that, to me, I'm like, that's showing the different stages I was at.
2: Yeah.
3: Because I can't just be making music for anything anymore now.
2: Yeah.
3: I've gone to a stage where now I'm authentically making music on how I feel. And I don't rush my projects. Like, everybody knows over the years, they come out randomly. But because I'm trying to be authentic to my art, because I know that music is more than just sound that I make and put out into the world. There's an intention behind it. And if my intention's not right when I put the music out, I'm not going to be proud of it.
2: Yeah.
3: So I had to stop making secular music for years, because I'm like, oh, my kids are in the picture. If they hear that this is the kind of music I'm putting out there, that's my legacy I'm putting out there forever.
2: Mm.
3: And I'm like, I don't want to be remembered of just like making that kind of music when I was going through that stage.
2: Yeah.
3: So now that I've recorded my daughter, to me, I'm like, she's the reason why I changed the way I was when I was really toxic, because I had a purpose when she came into my life. And ever since I had kids, I'm like, I need to be better and create the kind of music that I want to be remembered for, for them to listen to it in the future when I'm long gone. Because when you're gone, the music stays forever.
2: Yeah.
3: And it's something that my kids can remember me by. It's like, oh, as long as it wasn't all just the clubbing stuff and that's all that dad made, but at least I'm going back to my roots, kind of like using the gift that God gave me. When I realize now it's not my gift to hide away, which is what I used to do when I was like, oh, I'm not sure if people will like it. That's not up to me to judge. God gave me the gift so I can create it for other people, because somebody could hear the song and feel it.
2: Yeah.
3: And they could heal from that. So I'm like, for years I used to hold on to these projects and be like, oh, this is mine. I don't know if I want anybody to hear that side of me. But now I'm like, nah, I'm going to be true to my talent, which was from God. Create it, let it go, share it, and just put it out into the world, because somebody might be feeling that struggle that I was going through when I was recording that song, and they might relate to it, and they might be able to find some sort of healing.
2: Yeah.
3: So that's where I'm at with my musical journey, and that's why I've decided to come out and
2: start
3: recording myself instead of just recording other people and trying to find that
2: sound,
3: that, or trying to use their voice to project me, because at the end of the day, they got a different story. Everybody has a different story, but we all kind of go through the same kind of struggles in life.
2: Yeah.
3: So I think that's the point where we all come together and, oh yeah, I can relate to that. It's not the same story, but right, I kind of like, went through that.
2: Resonate,
3: yeah, like, especially with us Samoans and in our culture and within the religion. It's very similar structure, so that's why we can all relate to each other in some sort of way.
2: Yeah, there's definitely a lot of cultural I guess, structure that we can all come back to, and like that's our middle ground, yep. where we're able to, even though if we belong to different religions or different locations that we grew up, there are certain things that are in principle, or there are certain things that are ingrained in all of us that we have. So yeah, no, thank you so much for sharing that. With the projects that you are working on, or the ones that you have released more recently or are coming out with, what have you found is the most different for you, like this time around versus when you last were releasing?
3: Recently, it's more of being authentic to myself. Mm-hmm. Whereas in the past, it was like, oh, I want to make a clubbing song with these guys who are rappers and that. So I became that person to create that sound.
2: So it was more for others as opposed to for yourself.
3: Exactly. So like I was saying, mm-hmm. my journey was trying to find myself in others. And that's been my life journey as well. And now I'm coming to the point where I'm alone. I've got to find that in myself, and mm-hmm. I've got to fill my cup up.
2: Yeah.
3: Because I think that's where a lot of my so-called mental health problems came from. Mm-hmm. Was just losing myself in other people and trying to be accepted by others.
2: Yeah.
3: But then I realized, oh, I've abandoned myself because I'm trying to look for myself in someone else. So I had to come home to myself and fill up my cup, which is hard to do when I've always, because I'm the oldest boy, so we've got a different responsibility in the Samoan yes. family. We have the most stress because we think about things, and my dad's the same. He's the oldest boy, so there's a lot of pressure and responsibility on us, but at the end of the day, God gives us the strength to push through, even through the hardest times. Like we think we can't go through. Yeah. I just go to God because I'm like, I've seen my dad just push through as well. And I'm like, oh, if he can do it, I can do it. And it's just something that's been passed on. And I don't believe in generational curses, as they say. I believe they're generational patterns. And if we don't learn how to change that pattern, then we just repeat the cycle. Mm. And yeah, that's all I'm trying to do is just trying to be better than I was, not better than anyone else, but better than myself yesterday, and trying to improve myself and learn from the mistakes and just grow. We're here to grow, and if you're the same all the time every year, which is what I was for a long time, I realized I wasn't growing in those seasons. But now that my kids are getting older, like they're feeding me as much as I'm trying to teach them. At the end of the day, this is their generation that they're growing up in. And they're a lot more conscious these days. So they're actually teaching me as well.
2: Yeah, definitely a lot more aware as well of their social settings. Their awareness.
3: They're very aware about how we act. So, I've got to change the way that I present myself to my kids. And at the same time, I can be that strong, disciplined parent that has to discipline in those ways. But at the same time, they have to learn how to be vulnerable through me, because... Your kids, the parents, we're the first teachers for the kids.
2: Yeah, for sure.
3: We can't expect them to go to school and learn everything from them. Nah, we're actually the people responsible of teaching our kids how home to be the way they are.
2: Home's the first school.
3: 100%.
2: Schoolroom. So for those who are listening to us, how can they find you on social media, or how are they able to find your projects or what you're working on?
3: Social media... I've got a SoundCloud account with most of my music, a lot of the music that I've put out over the years. But I'm on social media, Wayne the Wizard or Wayne Zalval. I'm going back to my original name. Wayne the Wizard was a stage name from back in 2005 when I was a part of the Beatbox Alliance with Joel Turner and the boys.
2: Yeah.
3: And a big shout out to, rest in peace to my also Thomas the Tank, old school, Logan City, OG. Southside OG.
2: Yeah.
3: Big rest in peace, and also rest in peace to a lot of the family that have passed away. A big reason of me speaking out now is I had a close toko of mine pass away last year, Suli Halahala on the north side. And from then on, when everybody came back together, I realized, oh man, I haven't seen these friends that I grew up with for so long, but to be reunited in those settings, it was sad, but at the same time, it was good to see everybody still here. And then it just reignited that. Like, I was like, nah, if you think of somebody, call out, like, reach out to them. Like, don't sit there and go, oh man, maybe I should call them, maybe or not. Because I used to sit there and procrastinate and go, man, I should check up on this guy. But then I realized, nah, I've got to do this, because when people check up on me or when I'm in my dark times, I'm just like, oh man, I wish someone could reach out.
2: Yeah.
3: But at the same time, I've got to do the same thing. When I think of someone, I'm now starting to reach out because
2: the phone works both ways.
3: Yeah, life is short, and we don't know if we're going to wake up tomorrow. So it's just coming to a place of gratitude. And I think that's where the healing starts, is when you be grateful for what you have instead of thinking about what you don't have or what you could have.
2: Mm.
3: It's, yeah, gratitude's the attitude for me now and moving forward in my music.
2: Yeah.
3: It's all about healing and being the best that I can be. And I'm not a professional, like Dami was saying. I'm not a professional in any way for to speak on this, but I'm just talking about my own experiences.
2: Yeah.
3: But yeah, you can find me on all social media platforms, Wayne the Wizard or Wayne Talvol.
2: All right. Thank you so much for sharing that with us this morning.
3: Thanks for having me, guys.
1: Yeah. We're just going to hit you up with a couple of tracks and then we'll be here to say 12 past 4. But you're freshening up one, then we'll hook you up with all these tracks.

0: world wants to test. Gotta serve this church to the...
1: What you hear on community radio is governed by the Community Radio Codes of Practice. The codes of practice cover matters relating to program content, including local content, news, current affairs, Australian music content, programs for children, and the responsibilities associated with broadcasting to the community. They also cover aspects such as community access and participation in the operation of this service. Copies of the codes are available on the 4EB website.

0: So, Freshies, we are in the last 10 minutes of the show, but just a massive shout out to our fresh guest this morning. Man, yes. Freshies, we've gone from Freshpiration to music, getting a bit of inside of also Wayne the Wizard, aka not be going by Wayne Talval. So look out for that, Freshies. We'll definitely be putting up his socials on our Fresh Crew page. If you have any questions, then you can hit us up on our socials, Instagram, Facebook, and they now call it X, but you can go on there. As always, we are accepting any emails that you can come through. But Freshies, we just played Please Don't Make Me Cry, and that, man, what you did to the song was a little bit, man. We also listened to Leolte. And just a couple of the songs that you've come out recently is Please Don't Make Me Cry, Always On My Mind. You've also got one of the classics, Mo'omo'onga, To Love Somebody, which is a song, Tips, Longa Ba.
1: Yep.
0: And then, as we said, we did play Leolte. How's it been since releasing these tracks?
1: It's been a good release, to be honest. Yeah. Like, a lot of the tracks have been sitting in my hard drive for a long time. A lot of people think, oh, you just recorded it. Like, nah. Like, a lot of those songs that I did personally have been sitting there for over 10 years.
2: Great.
1: That's what I mean. There's been a lot of mental battles to
3: finally
1: release it. But to me, I'm like, nah, that's me just releasing the stuff that, you know, because I guess for us, we tend to hold, especially us men, tend to hold a lot of emotions. And that's the stuff that we don't know how to release, like, healthily. We either hold it in so much that it explodes. But yeah, I've just realized, oh, we've got to find safe ways to release these things. And sometimes it's just sitting around with a group of friends that you trust and just talking, being authentic and being transparent. And just,
0: I know we're close to the end, and sorry, but just a quick one. I mean, you stated that, you know, you've got this music locked in the bank, you're releasing it. How does it feel to go, does it bring up good or mixed emotions, or that mixed emotions that it has been good to release in regards to the music that, you know, you're bringing out of the bank?
1: It's actually been a good release, because back in the days when I was recording it, I wasn't in a good space. But now that I've gone through that journey, it's like, oh, it's good to release it. And to me, it makes room and space for me to create more. Get rid of the old and make space for the new.
3: I think it's also, it would be pretty good for you to look back and be like, oh man, like, I'm not in that place anymore.
1: Exactly.
3: I'm in a much better place. So it would be a really good indicator for you on your journey and how far you've come. So thank you for sharing your talent and your music with us, and we had a great chat offline. So sorry, guys.
1: But good.
3: It's really been lovely to have that conversation with you today.
1: Thank I appreciate you guys.
0: What can we now expect from yourself going forward?
1: A lot of collaborating is my is my goal for the future, but also just creating wholesome music again.
3: Yes.
1: Bringing everybody back to their hearts.
3: Yeah.
1: To me, it's like the only thing that's missing these days is like heartfelt music.
3: Yes.
1: Where's all our slow jams going? Where's our, you know, people are like, oh, where's the old school music? It's actually the feeling of the heart. That's what we're missing.
0: That's it, eh?
1: And I'm just like, oh, yeah, I'm just going to create from the heart all the time and just see how we go. And stay tuned.
0: Awesome. As Damien stated, I mean, man, massive thank you for coming through, man. Like, I definitely felt that our listeners, who are not only in Brisbane,
3: we're from here, there, everywhere.
0: We've got a, thank you very much for all our listeners that tune in. But I can see just the last words for yourself and to the Freshies, or
1: just if you're going through hard times, just almost hard to say, but face that fear that you're trying to avoid, because that's the thing that's creating that confusion. Because I feel like mental health is a confusion between the mind and the heart. It's like our heart knows what we need, but our mind's also telling us something different. So don't always believe what your mind is telling you,
0: because
1: sometimes if we sit alone too much, we end up listening to just ourselves, and sometimes that voice isn't a good voice. So you know, just be around your family, love always, serve out of a place of love. If you don't or even speak out of a place of love all the time. And if you don't have anything to say out of love, just don't say it. Just be kind to yourself as well, is another thing. It's like, we're all so hard on ourselves these days, but, and don't compare yourself, like the sister was saying, don't look on social media and compare yourself to anyone else. Everybody's got their own journey, and your story can help someone else. So be your authentic self, and gratitude is the attitude for me.
3: Yeah.
1: Praise God. God bless.
0: Anything else you're sweet yourself there, Demi?
3: No, just shout out to everybody during this winter. Maloa, you know, maloa sui, like, and maloa kosi ainga and community. So everybody that is, whether you are going through it or whether you're not, I hope that you guys are blessed. You take care of yourselves, take care of each other, you stay healthy, and make sure you guys are drinking enough water, because winter makes you think you're not thirsty, but you really need it. So yeah, ko anga ingu go bai.
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3: Shout out to Indoside. Enough water, because winter makes you think you're not thirsty, but you really need it. So, yeah, ko anga ingu go bai.
0: This gets fresh news. It is 2 minutes, but you can go to www.4ab.org.au, Samoa, and you'll be able to listen to the Fresh Crew every Thursday from about 9.

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Good pla morning, Olgata, Daba Namona, Rarani Namona, and Amangai Velo MEA. This is Papua New Guinea's program of Hereva Talk Talk. I'm your producer and host, Maureen Mopio. Firstly, Radio 4EB acknowledges Aboriginal and Torres Strait Islanders peoples as the first Australians or First Nations people. We recognise their cultures, histories and diversity and their deep connection to the lands, waters and seas of Queensland and Torres Strait. We acknowledge the Jagera people and the Turrbal people as the traditional custodians of Meanjin or Brisbane, the lands on which our office is located and where we meet, work and learn. We pay our respects to Jagera and Turrbal elders past, present and emerging. Firstly, we begin with the national anthem of Papua New Guinea, O Arise. Oh.

0: will keep you company for the next 55 minutes. Welcome back to Papua New Guinea's Server Talk Talk. I'm your host, producer, panelist, and everything under the sun, Maureen Mopio. And I have two special guests in the studio with me. I've got, firstly, I will be chatting to Laban Sakale, who's here with Paradise Palette Exhibition artwork that's taking place at the Terrace, Petrie Terrace. And I have a former Solomon Islander journalist, who I understand as Jojo, but she's also comes by the name Georgiana. Is that the correct pronunciation, Georgiana?
1: Yes, it is.
0: Welcome to the program. Now, welcome to the program too, Sakale.
2: Thank you.
1: Thank you.
0: Okay, firstly, I will talk to John, and then when we come back, Laban Sakale, you are known as John too, aren't you?
2: John is my father's given name.
0: Okay.
2: Surname.
0: And then I'll come back and talk to Jojo later in the program. So, Laban Sakale, who's here with Paradise Palette Exhibition Artwork, can you please explain to me what it is all about and why you're here in Brisbane for that?
2: Paradise Palette has been has been here in Brisbane since 20. Okay, Paradise Palette has been having annual show since 2017, and every year they try to put up artworks mainly from Papua New Guinea. It was started by Don Morton, who actually wanted to see how art from the streets of Port Moresby can be also shown in Australia. So he's been doing that for a while. I joined the team in 2018, and since that year I've been a regular contributor to the show, and I also come every year to attend the shows. Paradise Palette has been helping a lot of our artists on the streets of Port Moresby by selling their artworks, and it's been doing well for the last maybe 17, 18 years now. And I'm actually down here to support the work Paradise Palette does. I actually brought some work down for the show, which is happening on the 28th of this month,
0: 29th of October. Yeah. And it goes till 8th of November, doesn't it? Yes.
2: That's right.
0: So do you have the address of where it is held? And
2: it will be held at the Petrie Terrace Royal Queensland Art Society Gallery.
0: Okay, good plan. And do people have to pay tickets to come for that exhibition?
2: No, it's free to all. And we would love to encourage everyone to go to see different works from Papua New Guinea artists.
0: And so what exactly are you going to showcase there?
2: Well, there are different kinds of artwork, mainly from the street artists in Port Moresby. I'll be putting up a few works. Basically, I'm an abstract artist. I do a lot of abstract work, but for now I will be putting up landscape paintings.
0: So it's also involving New Caledonia artists. Is that a New Caledonian artist coming as well?
2: Yes, this year has been a bit different. We're trying to reach out to a wider audience, especially artists as well. So we have an artist from Venezuela, New Caledonia, coming on board. And it would be nice to have artists from New Caledonia as well. So we have a variety of artworks that will be shown as well.
0: And this is the first time for the New Caledonia artists to come, isn't it?
2: Yes, it is the first time.
0: So do you know who the artists are for coming from, Papua New Guinea or Nogan?
2: There'll be two artists who will be personally attending. That's Apahugo and Clement Coyce.
0: So did you find them or did Dawn find them?
2: They've been really part of the pioneers of the show. So it was Dawn's idea that maybe people like Apahugo should attend. Is one of the senior artists, so it will be an opportunity for him to come down, see, attend the show himself.
0: So you said you're doing landscape exhibition here. What sort of landscape? Moresby itself, or Lae, or Peles, or 1MH Peles today?
2: The few landscape painting I will be putting up are basically landscapes you can find anywhere in Papua New Guinea, either on the coast or up in the mountains. But it's something where it's relatable to Papua New Guinea.
0: So can you give us some examples? Because some people can imagine what it will look like.
2: I've actually done paintings about, say, Makam Valley.
0: Oh, okay.
2: And then
0: nice.
2: You have, some mountain just rising up in the middle of the flatland. There'll be a couple of paintings about mountains, valleys, grassland, coconut trees. Yeah.
0: But so when did you first have your exhibition here in the Paradise?
2: Paradise Palette started in, the first show was in 2017, and I joined them a year later.
0: And so you mainly started off as a street artist, but then you went all the way, and you've also have your works showed at Buckingham Palace, and World Bank, and Aldis Lahab Place. So how did you find that transition, or was there enough support by Inaplo Story Lodisla?
2: Okay, my participation with Paradise Palette is just recently. But my journey goes back to 1997 when I finished from the art school. Back then it was really hard to sell artwork, and I had to do all I can to try, do artwork and sell. It was a bit complex. I took a trip in 2002 to Europe. I was in Germany, and when I was there, I had an opportunity to travel and see what other people are doing, what other artists from around the world are doing. And I was introduced to an artist from Berlin who just does, abstract work and something different. And then I tried doing what he was doing. So when I came back, my work is a bit different because, back home here in Papua New Guinea, we were doing same old kind of work. If an artist can paint a face, someone does the same and all this stuff. So when I came back, I did something different. And since that day, my art began to move differently, where people started following me. And around that time, or prior to that, I also did a painting about the Queen. So I did the Queen's portrait, and somehow I ended up being selected. So that's why my work is in Buckingham Palace, in one of the late Queen's collections. That was my first achievement as an artist. That really moved me forward.
0: Congratulations.
2: Thanks. That kept me, trying to do more art. After that, I went to Europe in 2005, came back. In 2012 or 13, I went to America. I went to Washington. When I was in Washington, I did some work along the streets in Washington. I did a live painting at the World Bank headquarters, came back. And a year later, I went to Sydney, had some shows there, did some live paintings. And when I returned back, my art was I had lots of people following my art. Many collectors come by. And a few of my collections can be found in Hood Museum, Denver Art Museum, National Gallery in Australia, and a few other private collections. So I'm happy that most of my work are in many collections around the world, and sometimes people just, call me up and say, "Hey, look, Laban, we have your work in our office, we have your work in our room," and to see those work, it just makes me happy.
0: So what would you say to the up-and-coming young artists? Do you think they should persevere even though they feel like they want to give up, because at one stage you've thought of giving up? What encouragement would you give to them, and is there a market for the artists, young up-and-coming artists?
2: My advice to young people who want to take up this art, the thing is, if you have a passion, if you have a love for doing art, you can painfully do it. But if you want to do art to make money, that's where you lose focus. Sometimes when you don't sell, you lose hope. I started this way. I don't really care about money. I was just doing art. And eventually, there will come a time when it will pay you. Just keep doing what you're doing.
0: So my guest is Labin Sakale, who's here with Paradise Palette exhibition artwork along with other Papua New Guinea artists. Apa or Apo?
2: Apa.
0: Apa. Apa Hugo na Clement Kois. So would you just briefly describe how different this Apa and Clement's artwork is?
2: Apa Hugo is a self-taught artist. He just paints the way he thinks about how things would be looking like. And I would say he comes under what they call naive art. It's people have never gone, had never had a proper art lessons, but they just picked up pencil or brush and then they started like creating artwork. And his work is a bit different. And I also like his work because it's really a naive art that you can tell, but it's been done creatively. There's a humor to it. There's something that you feel that you can laugh about, because most of these are like, he tries to portray real life events that has a story to it, basically like beds on a tree, but it's a decorated tree and a very decorated bed. And whereas with Clement is more of a portrait artist. He just does portraits. He can do a portrait in just like in an hour or less than an hour. And he's really fast.
0: You're hearing Labin Sakale John, who's an internationally renowned contemporary painter and photographer from Maniema, Morobe Province, Papua New Guinea. He's famous for his vibrant abstract meets realistic style, his use of unconventional tools, and may I bring in your use of kitchen knives.
2: More of a portrait artist. He just does portraits. He can do a portrait in just like in an hour or less than an hour. And he's really fast.
0: You're hearing Labin Sakale John, who's an internationally renowned contemporary painter and photographer from Maniema, Morobe Province, Papua New Guinea. He's famous for his vibrant abstract meets realistic style, his use of unconventional tools, and may I bring in your use of kitchen knives, butter knives, broken glass, sticks, and even your fingers and feet. Why do you go into that type of painting or use of technique?
2: I have tried to do away with the use of brass. As we know, brass, traditionally, artists have been using brass for many, many years. And I feel that art is something that we create, not just with brass. Art is something we create from anything we can find, anything that's available within our means or within our reach. So I started out with bottle or glasses, basically trying to portray the life living in Port Moresby, because most times we're living on the edge of a knife. I use sharp objects, glass, knife, kitchen knife. Basically, I did it after I was held up in Port Moresby by criminals, and I was busy taking photographs around, and I was held up. So when I went back home, I did something different. I wanted to express that that moment when I got held up. I was trying to, you know, see what I could do in a painting, how I could relate this in a painting. So I got myself a broken glass and a kitchen knife, and I started painting with it because I tried to, you know, relate living in Port Moresby. So that's why I use kitchen knife, broken glasses to relate how it's like living in Port Moresby. I would say most times we're living on the edge of a knife.
0: That's good. That's a very inspiring story. So my guest is Labin Sakale John, who's along with Apo Hugo and Clement Kois, whose work will be showing at the help me out here. It's

Welcome back to Papua New Guinea's Herbert Talk Talk. Now, for the rest of our PNG's Herbert Talk Talk, I will bring you news snippets, voices, chats, and conversations of interest to our Papua New Guinea audience, for our Papua New Guineans, and about our Papua New Guinea people. Wherever and whatever you may be doing,

0: Paradise Palette. Paradise Palette. And Paradise Palette Art Institute is proud to present Pacific Horizon, a landmark exhibition which brings together, as I said, Papua New Guinea artists like Laben and a New Caledonian. So it's a showcase of artistry, building cultural bridges and creating opportunities for artists across the region. Sometimes you also paint to try and portray social changes like domestic violence. Do you want to explain or share with us what that feeling inspiration comes from?
1: Most of my work as well, I try to portray about domestic violence, especially because I also came through the kind of life where we lost a mother through domestic violence, and every day we see, you know, these things happening in Papua New Guinea. It's also a global issue, but, you know, looking at Papua New Guinea, we have this thing that's happening on a daily basis, and some of the things that I do are basically what I see in the society. Domestic violence is one. Other issues like, you know, homelessness, we're not supposed to have this, but we're beginning to have them in Port Moresby as well and in other centers in Papua New Guinea. So most of my works now are based on current happenings. And about domestic violence, that was one of the subjects that brought me to Washington, D.C. The World Bank had a seminar with domestic violence, you know, the issue of domestic violence. They were saying it's one of every three women in the world goes through this kind of violence. So that is one of the reasons why, because of the kind of subject I paint about, they brought me to America. And then I also did the same thing in America.
0: That's good. Okay, to round off, can you emphasize where some of your work will be showing? From the 29th of October till the 8th of November?
1: Yes, some of my work will be shown at the Paradise Palette Art Exhibition that's happening at the Royal Queensland Art Society Gallery, Petrie Terrace.
0: And that's 162 Petrie Terrace, Petrie Terrace.
1: That's
0: so
1: right.
0: So if you are free,
1: yes,
0: come
1: please,
0: and look
1: do
0: and
1: come
0: walk,
1: along.
0: Come and look and walk along. I'll get the Papua New Guinea artist, one time all New Caledonia.
1: New Caledonia.
0: You like to talk pissing or end him off our interview now before I go to a song or some station IDs?
1: Yes, please. Bamiha Mama, suppose you stop along Brisbane. You know, got walk walking. Please feel free. Panim time, I come around the gallery. I look him walk along all Papua New Guinea artist plus one Solwara Blimilong, New Caledonia.
0: And with that, I'll play some station ID. Thank you very much for the opportunity to come in here and talk to me.
1: Awesome. Thank you.

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0: Welcome back to Papua New Guinea's Herbert Talk Talk. I'm Maureen Mopio, coming to you in Brisbane with Radio 4EB under the Storybridge Kangaroo Point, Australia. My next guest, you first had Laben Sakerle with the Paradise Palette exhibition artwork. My next guest is a former Solomon Islander journalist, Giorgio Lepping Georgiana. Anyway, I will get her to explain the full name behind it, because there's a very special story behind the name and how she was given the name. And she's also an athlete and a founder or co-founder of a filmmaker as well, and of a film company. And she's also in the process of setting up an archery. Man, that's a lot of title. Welcome to the show, Giorgio. How are you today?
1: Hello, Maureen. Thank you for having me.
0: But you talk Solomon Islands, then I talk good morning first.
1: Okay. Good morning, everyone. Thank you, Maureen, for having me here at Los Studio. Name blue me, I'm Georgiana Lepping. Giorgio is the nickname where, everyone's calling me Lehem because it's short. Georgiana is 10 letters altogether. That's with a double N. So, about the name. Well, my father's name was George. So when I was born, my dad was the Governor General for Solomon Islands then. So, mom was like, instead of naming her just Georgiana, I had a twin sister, so instead of naming me Georgiana, him say Georgina, why not add a little bit of British touch to it? I don't know if she read Pride and Prejudice or something. I don't think she read those, but that's how Georgiana came about.
0: That's good explanation. Like in Melanesian culture, and I guess it's the other Pacific as well, there's always a story behind how the names are given and at birth, or even that, like, I only found out here in Australia that one of the girls who was given the name Maureen was because the girlfriend was a friend of mine. So anyway, back to Georgiana Giorgio Lepping, who's a decorated Solomon Islander and who won gold and silver at the World Archery Oceania Cup and co-founder of the Native Lands Film Festival. So can you explain firstly how you felt when you won the gold and silver medal for the Solomon Islands?
1: October 2025, it was the inaugural event hosted by World Archery Oceania. And so it's the first time for Oketa come up with them this fella event, the Oceania Cup. There's only the Archery Oceania Championship, which is usually hosted in New Zealand. So that was the first of its kind hosted in Fiji. They wanted something more central for the member associations from the Pacific Islands who have Archery Federation can be part of. And we took part in it. By saying we, it's three females. I took two other female archers with me. And we participated and came out winning the medals, which is a bonus for myself and for our federation.
0: Is that the first time for Solomon Islands to win a medal at that level, international level?
1: Competitively. Because in archery, you can also win a medal if you don't have an opponent.
0: Oh.
1: Yeah.
0: So how does that work? Sorry, if you explain.
1: All right. Okay. So one of our teammates who shot in a bare bow category, her name is Margaret, she got the medal directly because there was no other female shooters in her, female archers in her category during the time. So she just shot her ranking, her score, and then she got a medal. So that's one way an archer can get a medal. And still, it's still a medal, so it's in the tally. Whether it's in the Pacific Games or the championship, it will be tallied up as a medal for the National Federation.
0: So what are you... what's more tiring? Is it more training to go out? What is required when you're doing archery?
1: I think the training leading up to a certain competition, because that's when an archer has to shoot longer distances. Yeah, but the training throughout the year, just, you know, keeping your skills sharpened and all that, it's feasible. For me, I find a balance with archery being part of my my whole week. So as archery, it's a sport to me, and also it's the balance I need at the end of the day to refocus. And, you know, when shooting a bow, you meditate, and it's something our ancestors did a long time too, around the Pacific Islands. It's very calming for me. But as competition draws near, that's when it gets hectic. I have to find that space to be able to shoot more and in a more competitive way, to train myself towards a competition.
0: So what inspired you to take it up?
1: Well, I've as a person who loves watching films, movies, and all that, there's apart from Robin Hood, there are many films that have a lot of archery in them. But what really inspired me is the fact that I was just out looking for a spot to join in the Pacific Games 2023, hosted in Solomon Islands, my dad also won one of the first medals for the country during a Pacific Games. So I was like, it was a mission for me to honor that moment.
0: And what did he learn? What did he get a medal in?
1: Silver in long jump.
0: Oh,
1: long
0: okay.
1: Jump or triple jump. That was back in 1960.
0: When he first started, 68 or something.
1: That was the second Pacific Games.
0: Oh, okay.
1: Yeah. So it's the, him alongside another Solomon Island sports veteran. He won first, and then the second round, Vincent, another sportsperson in Solomon Islands, won. So they both came back with the first medals. So, it was a mission for me to just find a sport, get into the games, because it will be hosted in Solomon Islands. That was in 2023. So I kind of like signed up for powerlifting, I signed up for table tennis. I was looking at it, I was like, no, that is too fast. And then came a call out for archery. They were specifically looking for females to join the team. There were many males already, so they did a call out for females, and I rocked up and shot the first arrow. It missed the target, but it went further back, so they were like, oh, that's, you've got strong arms. And and then I stayed on, and bit by bit watching other enthusiasts dropped out because they were tired of waiting for an arrow to shoot. We waited for like 3 hours to just shoot six arrows. So 3 hours just to shoot six. And then people gave up, and I was, okay,
0: the only one
1: Pacific
0: standing.
1: Games, here I come. So stayed on and managed to be in the games and managed to win the first international match also for Solomon Islands in archery, and fell short of the bronze from to Tonga, but it was the first international match for archery in Solomon Islands, and to be able to win it in such a short time of just joining the sport, it gives me a sense of fulfillment in achieving something.
0: So how would you see the Solomon Islands viewing the sports now that Solomon Islands hosted the 2023 games and there's the Institute of Sport being built there? How do you view how do you think that people embrace sports?
1: Solomon Islands embrace sports in so many levels, with soccer being known as the national national sport. But when it comes to the Pacific Games or other games in the region, soccer can only bring you one medal. When you're talking about medal tally, you need to invest more in individual sports. So after the Pacific Games, many people just realized how Solomon Islanders can really win a medal in archery, and why it's important to really invest more in individual sports. So with the facilities and all that in Solomon Islands, for our federation, Archery Federation, we're still trying to see where we can train and all that. There's a whole lot of I wouldn't say protocols or what, but a whole lot of permissions to go through before using such facilities. So for us, we just find a space and we just keep on going. But most importantly is that I get to build a pathway so that archery grow, and that is to establish a club.
0: That's the 102 Archery Club you set up, isn't it? Can you tell us a bit about that?
1: Right. So 102 Archery One or two came about from the Pacific Games. That was the score I won from Samoa, winning the first international match for Solomon Islands in archery in a competitive level. So I love the score because 101 is basic. Yeah, you have basic 101 stuff. So 102 is like you're moving up. So I was like, okay, why not just use the score for the archery club? And because I've seen how hard it is, I wouldn't be in archery if it weren't for the call out that came out in 2022 leading up to the Pacific Games. So it's like, it shouldn't be like this. There should be clear pathways, there should be clubs, something that people can get into. And because archery is, it's kind of like it's a technical sport, and it's expensive in a way where we don't have bows and arrows sold in Solomon Islands, so we have to get it here in Australia or New Zealand. So it's important to build that pathway and ensure that interested archers have accessibility to these things, because we have the World Wide Web. People can save money and browse online, find the cheapest affordable arrows or gears they can use, but most importantly have that community around them that can advise them on getting the good stuff, and yeah, just being there for each other to grow this sport. So that's how I came up with the club, and especially to train para athletes for our para archery group and also young people.
0: For 2027, next year in Tahiti. Yeah.
1: Yes, and beyond.
0: Yeah, that's good. Well, you're listening to Georgiana. Is that a correct pronunciation?
1: Georgiana, or just Jojo would do it.
0: Jojo Lepping, a decorated Solomon Islander who won gold and silver at the World Archery Oceania Cup and co-founder of the Native Lens Film Festival. We'll come back after these breaks and talk about the film that you are involved in. So firstly, we have our station ID.
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3: 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New South Wales Government is sponsoring Sletoxavi.

0: That was Shazi singing Solwara Mary along with Tina G. Solwara Mary in Papua New Guinea talk person is saltwater lady. Oh, what how do you pronounce say it in Solomon Islands, Jojo?
1: We follow talk person Solwara Mary.
0: Good play, good play, yeah. Okay, now we shall talk about films. You are the co-founder of the Nature Native Lens Film Festival. Tell me when it was established and what did you do, in what year was it established in, sorry?
1: Okay, so Native Lens Film Festival is a film festival my twin sister Regina and I started back in 2019, and it came about after we were invited to attend a workshop in Wellington in New Zealand, whereby we went to Maoriland Film Festival as part of the workshop, and we get to talk a lot with the owners of the Maoriland Film Festival, and they were like, when Maoriland Film Festival began, we screened to up to six of our friends, and that became the first film screening of their first film festival, Maoriland Film Festival. So we're like, well, that's easy. Like, we have relatives and families, like, we can invite people to come and watch and stuff like that. So after, yeah, we know more about film festivals and stuff, and then we were like, well, we need a platform. We need that platform established in Solomon Islands, because we were interested in making films, and people just put it online on YouTube, and that's the end of it, you know. But the film festival, you can have your films go around on festival tours around the world, and if it wins some certain awards, then that is the accolades you have towards that film. And instead of just putting it online and had it out there and not knowing if people are really going to share it and watch it and stuff like that. So that's how we came about with the film festival, Native Lens, and also, made a few workshops during the screening period. It's in every October or November, depends on the weather. and we have our friends. We do call outs for our local filmmakers to create content so that they can screen it during the film festival, and we get Q&A. We just provide that platform for our local filmmakers to have a platform to show the screen and to talk about their work, especially when it comes to filmmaking.
0: So you talk about local people telling their stories. How do you, is it important in the Pacific for that matter, for Solomon Islanders to tell their stories themselves and not coming from non-Solomon Islanders or non-Pacific Islanders?
1: Yes, because we have been, Pacific Islanders have been storytellers way before church came in. Storytelling has been a way of, really keeping a way of life and the customs and myths that were actually part of a history. Yeah, so storytelling came before us, and it's just how we utilize with the modern gears to really capture storytelling in a way. And also, because many of the locals back in Solomon Islands in Honiara, there are many content creators. They have gears worth more than 3,000 Solomon dollars, and they are not capturing anything much. Like, and then they will go online and complain about a foreign filmmaker who stepped in and captured something. Well, what were you doing? So we were also trying to educate and give the awareness out. Like, if you have those tools, those gears, those cameras and all that, then you need to know how to write your story. You need to know how to research your story and stuff like that. And then you need a platform. Native Lens is the platform for you. And because we always want to screen indigenous stories, anything that goes back to preservation, conservation of environment, and also the traditional ways and things like that. So we're not really just dishing out foreign filmmakers coming into a country to make films, but we try to educate the locals to actually step up and do that instead of just staying back and complaining when they see films that are being produced by foreign filmmakers.
0: So what major films, you say that there's a lot of opportunities and there's a lot of talent there in Solomon Islands, talking about social change and all the other stories and everything. What stands out amongst all the filmmakers from the Solomon Islands? What stories are more commonly told?
1: At the moment, it's really still, even though we started the film festival in 2019, it's still at its infant stage. It still has a room to grow, and at the moment, filmmakers in Solomon Islands are just doing content for entertainment purposes. And slowly with the film festival that kept on happening for the past 6 years now, they've slowly tried to find, because we have themes, every year we have themes, yeah? So there's cultural themes, there's something connected with the environment and way of life and stuff like that. So when we've got films coming in, you know, being made for those themes, that is when they realize that they have to, that's the way they have to go, not just for mere entertainment and clouds online, but also film something that is, that everyone relates to and all Pacific Islanders relates to, being indigenous, telling your story as it is, yeah, from your homeland and things like that. So I've seen that it's slowly, the people are making films that are so related to their talk place and to their upbringing, the way of life, rather than for entertainment. So that's good to see, and there's still room for it to grow into that space.
0: That's good. And have you been behind the lens? What was it like being behind the camera?
1: I tried to be in front of the camera, but that didn't fall through. So behind the lens is okay. Native Lens Film Festival is part of a short film fund this year. So we've got three films to shoot. We've already done one. It's a 2-minute film. And we're moving on to the second one, will be a 5-minute film, and then a final one, a 10-minute film. So that's a project that I'm looking forward to out of my 9-to-5 job and out of my archery training. So so looking forward to be doing those films in between. And also just keep the skills going, because when it comes to filming and editing, if you don't get to do it more often, then you forget the pretty much the basics of it.
0: So what is the hardest, editing or training for and trying to hit the target with a bow and arrow?
1: I think filming, the process of actually working together with a team, that's the hardest. When hitting the target with a bow and arrow, I can do that because I'm working with myself.
0: That's good. And so what's the 5-minute film that you're going to be working on? What is it about?
1: Oh,
0: can you share that with us, or is it still?
1: We've had my team, my twin sister and another three of us above the line. We put all the pictures together, and it's like, I think we have 25 story ideas. So we've yet to narrow it down to see what's the final one, what's going to be. Yeah. So at the moment, it's all over the place. We've yet to narrow down the story pitch.
0: That's okay. So you also work as communications with World Vision, is it?
1: Yes, yes.
0: Can you briefly tell us what that is?
1: So I was freelancing for quite a while and working in mainstream, and then moving to freelancing, and was like, I need to get into communications, especially as in a humanitarian organization. So in 2022, when I started archery, was also when I started working for a humanitarian organization in Solomon Islands called Plan International. And then I finished my contract last month, and then I started working for another humanitarian organization, which is World Vision. It's a faith-based organization working with churches dealing with disaster risk management and, relief supplies and all that for communities in need, but walking through churches to get to the communities. So it's a new role as advocacy, communications and advocacy for that organization. But if it's a job that gets me out of Honiara and into the rural areas of Solomon Islands, then that's the kind of job I want also. So, it's really great, and keep learning from it.
0: That's good. Now we are almost at the end of our radio show, so I'll be playing this song Half Malaita by Jarrod Local and Christian, because I understand you're half Malaita too. And,
1: yes.
0: And so I'd like to thank you very much for being my guest here.
1: Thank you so much, Maureen.
0: Yeah, that's okay. And we shall play this station ID and talk goodbye now.
1: Thank you, Thomas.
0: You're welcome.
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4: 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Osem na ksim will get the family blow you na kambung one time mi play lo Blacktown Football Park, Ruti Hill, lo 31st October, igolo 1st November. Bung by start at 3 o'clock avenue na finish lo 10 o'clock night. 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